0: spring pledge drive, and so
1: it's business time.
0: Yeah, hoping if you love business time, if you love Wednesday night on WERU, that you'll give a call at 469-6600 or 469-0500. We could take you on the studio too. We're that skilled.
1: That's right.
0: We could really go.
1: We got our pens and we got our paper ready, and we are here with some excellent tunes. Rico is behind the helm.
0: Rico's at the board
2: tonight.
0: We
2: got some Dirty Dozen Brass Band going.
1: Yes.
2: Some Tuba Skinny coming up.
1: Love it.
2: All right, I'm going to quit talking. Enjoy the music. 469-0500.
0: Yep.
1: Give us a call.
0: Yep, any number you got. We're here. We're looking for love.

0: 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I'm Rico. I'm here with Lady Nola and the Prince. And,
1: big
0: and
1: set,
0: it's a
1: Rico.
0: Fun drive.
1: Big set.
0: We got a couple of callers here.
1: Yeah.
2: We got some big love out the gate.
1: Coming right.
2: Thanks, y'all.
1: Coming right fresh, like not hesitating to smash the ice.
0: Really?
1: That's what we like.
0: They're right in there. They jump right in. Jonathan from Tremont, thank you so much. Loves the Groove Shop and Second Wind combination. We love it, too.
1: Yes.
0: And you know what? We apologize for the volume on the Groove Shop. It was playing. I could hear it here in the studio. I didn't. We didn't see that.
1: I know.
0: Sisrop
1: must have popped a few downers or something. He was on a mellow
0: Mr.
1: mode.
0: Mr. Mellow tonight.
2: Or his levels were anyway.
1: Well, it could have been that. It could have been completely drug-free.
2: His levels were down.
1: It could have just been a technical error.
0: Yeah. Anyway,
1: but you never
0: thank
1: know
0: you, Jonathan.
1: With Sisrop.
0: What else we got?
1: He's a wild card. And that's why we love them. That's why we love Groove Shop. What a great neighbor. Also, check this out. From way on the other side of the country, we've got Joshua Tree National Park checking in.
0: The tree itself?
1: Well, it's actually folks in the park.
0: Really? Julie, and they can get our signal.
1: Julie and Pete,
2: They're
1: on the app. Yeah, they're on the app. Julie and Pete are in Joshua Tree National Park, and they're toting along their three little pups. We got Snook, Pip, and Tink.
2: Wow.
1: So it's
2: three
1: dogs checking in, and they're saying that Second Wind is perfect road trip tunes.
0: You think Birdie's going to call in and compete?
1: You know,
2: I think Birdie's passed out.
1: Yeah, Birdie's probably, our little pooch is probably passed out, but I think she probably would if she knew about the carrot cake muffins.
2: Uh-huh. Oh, she loves
1: it. If she knew those were in here,
0: are good. They are very good.
1: They are very good.
0: Yes, thank you for those.
2: Hey, and we got Carlton and Leslie calling in from Rockport with
0: Carlton
2: an additional
0: and Leslie.
2: Gift. Thanks,
1: they
2: y'all.
1: They checked in, too?
2: Oh, that's right.
1: The kitchen.
0: Are amazing.
1: You guys are in here.
0: They're amazing.
2: Big love.
0: We love them.
2: Yes, indeed.
1: I love it.
2: Wow,
0: y'all. Well, it's 469-0500 is the number here in the studio because we are in the studio. We're not out there in the kitchen much except for
1: Prince keeping an eye on it
0: while he's eating the cupcakes.
1: I'm going to look at the carrot cake.
2: Oh, you're going to look at the carrot cake. Yeah, right.
0: I saw that frosting on your face.
1: I'm keeping it safe. All right? I'm keeping it safe. I'm keeping the carrot cake safe.
0: All right. We got some more good music for you. So 469-0500 or 469-6600 if you must, or WERU.org.
2: Yeah, you can pledge online.
0: You can do that.
1: Do it on the website. There's a couple different ways. However it works for you. We're here till 10. We'd love to talk to you and take your generosity.
0: Thank you. Station needs you.

0: And we've got Prince doing the dishes. So if you want to call 469-6600, he's out there doing the dishes, and he can monitor that phone and
1: That's
0: do
1: right.
0: dishes at the same time.
1: Well, he's got gloves on.
0: He's
1: so,
0: a multitasker.
1: You know, that's right. It's in his nature.
0: Yeah.
1: Yep.
0: So
1: we got some people to thank.
0: Right. We got Jonathan and Tremont. We've got Julie and Pete and Snook and Pip and Tink in Joshua Tree National Park.
1: Yeah, so we got Pam down in NOLA.
0: Pam, thank you, Pam.
1: Mama NOLA.
0: Mama NOLA, Mama Pam.
1: That's right. And then
0: we
1: got
0: ya.
1: Leslie and Carlton out in Rockport.
0: All right.
1: And we got Craig calling up in Blue Hill.
0: Yay.
1: Telling us how much he loves the tunes on Second Wind. So, big love, y'all.
0: Big love. 469-0500 in the studio. And 469-6600 out in the kitchen. So it depends on if you want to be a kitchen person or you want to be a high-tech studio person.
1: Oh.
0: You can get us right here. We're live.
1: That's right.
0: On the air at weru.org. And what's the other one?
1: That's it. Only one.
0: You could mail a check if you really want to do snail.
1: Oh, that's true.
0: Yeah.
1: You know, I heard this whole thing about the post office.
0: Yeah.
1: Is maybe going to go... We got to find a new way to fund the post office. We have to figure out what the post office is going to be in 2026 and beyond.
0: Yeah.
1: But use it while you can, you know?
0: Use it while you can.
1: Use
0: I
1: got to
0: use up all those stamps.
1: That's right.
0: I've got forever stamps.
1: See? And they might not actually work forever.
0: That's right. All right. 469-6600, 469-0500 in the 207 area code. It's 5 to 9. We're going to play one more tune before the top of the hour, and then we'll hit you with some more music. And hopefully you'll be calling us in, and we can thank you on the air. All right.

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1: 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You never really know where you're going, but I mean, you'll end up somewhere nice, and that's how I'd put it. 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You get a little taste of everything, you really do, each time. 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And I will see you down there Wednesday nights, 10 to 12. 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
3: 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You're on the air, young lady.
4: Oh, why, thank you.
3: All right.
4: You know, I just found out, or just realized, like when they put this sign up, that WERU now receives 80% of our annual funding from members.
3: There you go. That's the way it should be.
4: Wow.
3: Yeah.
4: That is so heartwarming.
3: We don't need no government.
4: Yeah, get them out of here. Kick them out.
3: Kick them out.
4: Who needs them? Not us.
3: Wait, we got another crew member here.
4: Uh-oh.
3: Signing in.
5: Yeah, WERU cleaned out the swamp last year, and 2026 is our first year. We fledged the nest from D.C., and we're fully volunteer listener-funded with a little bit of grant income that comes in.
3: That's good.
5: Yeah, but it's an incredible thing. Crocking on to year 38, if you can
4: That's
5: believe
4: right.
5: it.
4: That's right. We just had a birthday.
5: Yeah, and no federal funding. So this is a big year. This is a sink or swim thing here for WERU. So we're going to ask that you do all you can to make sure we're swimming and looking good while we get the backstroke.
4: Yes,
3: 469-0500 right here in the studio. You can speak with Prince or Lady Nola. Yeah, or you can speak with me.
4: Or Rico Richard.
5: Yeah, you get your choice.
4: That's right.
5: You can ask.
3: Your choice.
4: Yeah, if someone answers the phone and it's not who you were hoping for, you go, hey, can I just speak to them instead?
5: I won't be offended.
4: Go for it.
5: Yeah, whoever you want to talk to, just let it be honest.
3: Yeah.
5: I mean, all we ask is you be honest.
3: Be honest. And be on the phone calling us.
5: Yeah.
3: We just had a call that came in, and we tried to answer it, and it didn't pick up. So call back.
4: Technical difficulties.
3: Technical difficulties.
4: We've got a new pledge since then.
3: Oh, Kathy in Brooklyn.
4: Thank you, Kathy.
3: Thank
4: Big
3: you.
4: Love.
5: Heck yeah.
3: Big love to
5: all
3: Kathy.
5: Right,
3: yeah.
5: All right.
3: We know her. Here's that call.
4: Wait.
3: All right.
4: But wait, we're on the air, y'all.
5: That's cool. Bring the tunes, Rico.
3: We're going for the music.
4: Bring it up.
3: We're going for the tunes. Goodbye. 46905.

0: we're out the gate with a good start, but we've hit a little dry patch here. We need some... Yeah, we need some lubrication here, some ointment to go into the coffers of our register.
1: I've got the salve you need.
0: Yeah?
1: I got Ken from Gooseboro calling up with an additional gift.
0: All right.
2: Ken.
0: Yes.
1: Big love. Thank you, Ken.
0: All right. Yeah, Ken from Gooseboro, man. That's a good dude out that way. We've got, so we're kind of wide ranging here. We've got the Scudic Peninsula checking in. We've got New Orleans. We've got Joshua Tree.
1: We got Brooklyn.
2: Which one's always in there? Yeah.
0: Yeah. Very cool.
2: And then Tremont.
0: Yeah, we got another island. We got MDI. We got the Backsiders checking in. Yeah. This is a really
2: thank you all.
0: A nice little tribute to what WERU is all about. It's a lot of people from different nooks and crannies coming together.
1: That's right.
0: Giving just a little bit. A lot of people doing it, and it's working out for almost 40 years like that.
1: Yes, indeed. Thank you.
2: What's the phone number?
0: 469-0500. That's right.
1: Catch us in the studio, y'all.
2: Yeah. All right, back to the music.

0: It's all yours.
1: Have we put the voodoo on you yet?
0: The voodoo is out there. We don't want it on anybody. We want
1: the good voodoo?
0: What do you call it?
1: The good juju.
0: Good juju. That's right. Yeah.
2: The gree-gree.
1: WERU is nothing but good juju.
2: That's right.
1: We got what you need.
2: We got all sorts of incense and chicken legs. So the only thing we're missing is your donation. 469-0500.
0: Did you say donation?
2: That's right. D-O-U-G-H, my friend.
1: Oh, that kind of dough.
2: That's right. That's how it works. There's a lot of love and camaraderie here, but the reality is it takes money, baby, to pay these bills and keep the lights on, keep that transmitter going, keep the staff paid.
0: Should we play money songs?
2: I haven't done that in a long time.
0: I know. Yeah. It gets old.
1: There sure are a lot of them, oddly enough.
2: We got some love to give?
1: Yes. So, as a fellow DJ, I always feel like if another fellow DJ calls and pledges on my show, that is like one of the highest honors. So I got to give big love to Steve the Space Wizard, who called up.
2: Yeah.
1: Thank you, Steve. With an additional gift on his sustaining membership.
0: All right.
2: That's right. The reigning king of prog rock here at WERU.
0: Yeah.
1: Yes,
2: the Wiz. I just call him the Wiz. You know, Bick tries to say he's the only guy who can call him the Wiz. Bick. Please.
1: They were all together.
0: You're going to get some calls.
2: Yeah.
1: They were all together with Wade and Maine.
2: That's right.
1: Just recently.
2: Yes. That was
1: ringing the bell.
2: That was a bit of a slapstick routine. It was like a vaudeville act on Woodstock Nation there.
0: Hey, that's with those guys. Steve had some good things to say.
2: Steve keeps that train together.
1: Yeah. He really does.
2: Steve was there. That was nice.
1: It can derail real quickly.
2: Yeah, have an adult there.
0: Kathy commented. I think we were riding in the car or something. She's like, he's keeping him on track.
2: Yeah, Steve,
1: that's right.
2: Steve's got the reins. Yeah, you don't have to worry about the Wiz when he's on the mic. That's good.
0: Speaking of being on track, we've got only like 10 minutes max.
1: Oh my gosh.
0: Before the end of the show, and we could use a few more calls, at least one call. 469-0500 is the number.
1: That's right.
0: Right here in the studio, and we are just winding it down. What do we got left? We still got some more voodoo. We got some Muscle Shoals. We got some Louis Armstrong. I think that's going to about do it.
2: Yeah, well, if you're loving this music, this incredible music from the south of the United States, you're only going to find it on a station like WERU. So do what you can to support. 469-0500.
0: Thanks for all your support.
1: Yes, thanks, y'all. Big love.
0: Big love.

0: Well, we're winding down here. We're going to move on to the 10 o'clock hour show.
1: Great show, Rico. Thank you.
0: Not bad. We did all right.
2: Definitely.
0: Thank you guys for calling. Thank you guys for being here to answer the phones and hang with me. And
1: hey. And Willie called in and said we got a bunch of pledges online. So
0: oh, really?
1: Thanks to everyone who donated online.
0: Cool. Thanks so much.
1: Yes.
0: Very cool.
1: And
0: all
1: thank
0: right.
1: you, Lisa, who just called in.
0: Lisa Diane.
1: Lisa
0: thank you,
1: Diane.
0: Lisa, from Verona Island.
2: Love yeah. it. Yes. Right around the corner. Big up, Lisa. Thank
0: and
2: you.
0: And everybody else that called in. We're past our mark here. We've got to move on to the next show. So you all take care. I'll catch you next time. 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
2: 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And yeah, happy Wednesday. Happy good evening. Yeah, good night. I feel like it's interesting to me because I feel like good evening and good morning are so, are like such good greetings. We should start saying good night as a greeting, but, and do they not in like Spanish? Do other cultures just like not do that? Well, we'll stick with evening. Good evening. And yeah, it's really early for me. Like we're on opposite time schedules right now. It's Monday. It's like 6 a.m. And that's okay. It's great. I missed last week's show, so it's nice to like record something new. Because if I'm being so honest, I don't know what played last week, and I don't know if I want to know. Probably something really old. And that's fine. It's fine. And 2 weeks ago, I was like, oh, I'm going to this OK Glue concert. Oh, I'm going to this OK Glue concert. And, like, making so many promises, I was like, I'll tell you how it is when I get back. I didn't go. It's fine. Everything's fine. Things are jumbled. It's May. Yeah. We'll get into the rhythm of it soon. And it's, yeah, everything's fine. But I have something kind of classic for you today, you know. Heavy and the Nourished by Time. They also played at Bowdoin on Friday, May 1st. I wish I could have gone, but it's fine. Love him. And sorry, looked away. I'm just grabbing this to see what I have. Yeah. Okay, it is kind of a mix. It will go from, like, Placid Angels to, like, Men of the Reef to Nourished by Time to Way Dynamic. I think there's some Electrolyne on here. CCFX. Yeah, it's a wild ride, but it'll be fun. It'll be great. I'm going to kick you off with Boyfriend by the Belinda Butchers and Bounds by Secco. Similar but different vibes, you know? So, yeah. Hope you enjoy. I'll see you really soon, and thank you so much for listening to WERU this evening. Tonight. We support. We love your support. Well, yeah. This is the Belinda Butchers.

You just heard I Want What I Want off of John Beltran's 2026 album Canada, featuring Placid Angles and Sophia Stell. Before that was Electrolanes, Gone Under the Sea off of The Power Outage, of course, and Nourished by Time's Max Potential. And then you heard Boyfriend by the Belinda Butchers to start off the set, followed by Bounds by Secco. This is Midnight Train with Rosie on Community Radio, WERU 89.9 FM, Blue Hill. Thank you so much for tuning in tonight. I've got some more great stuff for you coming up, but just wanted to pop in and say thank you. Welcome if you just got here. And yeah, we got like an hour and 40 minutes left, so great timing. Well, I was looking for a specific song last night, and I couldn't find it, but I found this Men of the Reef song, and I, like, just had, it hadn't really, it sounded really familiar, and it, like, hadn't crossed my mind who produced it until I looked this morning, and it's Cameron Winter. So, that was funny. I mean, like, if you know, you know. Like, it's very Cameron Winter core, but that's, like, it's a good thing. It is a good thing. Like, even if I, deep down, am mad at Cameron Winter a lot, I do appreciate his songwriting capabilities, you know? Yeah. Like, just don't put in the fake accent. It's fine. And then we have a little bit more Nourished by Time and some Way Dynamic. And, yeah. Like, changing the energy a little bit, but, like, nothing too extreme. This isn't a Whiplash situation. But yeah, thank you so much for tuning in to Midnight Train, and this is Buffalo by Men of the Reef, produced by Cameron Winter.

You just heard Snuggle. No, you just heard Dust by Snuggle. And before that was The Ones to Wait by CCFX off of their EP, Time on CCFX EP. And Is Love Knowing, that's Car Culture, and Physical Therapy before that was Police Scanner by Chanel Beads and Nourished by Times When the War is Over. And that was that, yeah. Oh, totally skipped. I Was the Dancer by Way Dynamic. Just insert that between Chanel Beads and Nourished by Time. But, yeah, sorry, it's really early. But, yeah, thank you so much for tuning in to Midnight Train tonight on WERU. That's 89.9 FM Blue Hill. 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I'm not available on the studio line just because I recorded a really odd hour and not when you're listening. 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That's 207-469-6600 to pledge. We appreciate every last one of you. I have like 10 minutes left of this hour, and then I'll pop back in after a short break. And I love you all. Thank you so much. This is Rosie for Midnight Train. And to close out the hour, I forgot I have to play music. God. Is The Cleaner from Venus's Mercury Girl, a true classic. And then maybe we'll get to some Hydroplane. Maybe not. Either way, that's Wurlitzer Jukebox. Oh my god, I can't talk. Wurlitzer Jukebox.

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2: 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But unfortunately, you cannot reach me on the phone because I am recording at such an odd hour and not when you're listening. So, yeah, feel free to reach out. But you can pledge your support to WERU through the line. That's 207-469-6600 instead of the usual studio line. Again, that's 207-469-6600. So feel free to call, even if it's just like $5, you know? We appreciate everything you do for us. Again, this is Midnight Train with Rosie. We didn't get to Hydroplane last hour, so we'll just kick off this hour with it. That is Wurlitzer Jukebox by Hydroplane off of his self-titled breakout album. Then we have Venetian Screens. That's some more CCFX. And we'll get into some Lust for Youth and Narasta Steel. Maybe a little bit of the Daruti Column later on. But keeping it pretty classic, you know? I'm not feeling too adventurous today. Happy May. Happy Met Gala Week. Happy almost Mother's Day. Those are things to look forward to. But yeah, thank you so much for tuning in. And this is Wurlitzer Jukebox by Hydroplane.

that was Evergreen Dazed by Felt. And before that was Safe Mind and Lucy's Life in a Jar. Go for the Night by Narasta Steele and Passerine by Lust for Youth. You also heard Venetian Screens by CCFX and Wolitzer Jukebox by Hydroplane kicked off that set. Thank you so much for listening to WERU tonight. 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You can find this show, among all others globally, on the WERU app, available in the App Store. I ran out of storage and had to delete it, and it was really sad. Saddest day of my life. But I'll get a new phone, I'll download it again, and you should download it too. You can listen to every show for up to 2 weeks after the air date, and that's great because you don't have to listen to the show at midnight. And yeah, gosh, we've got like half an hour left, so I'll try to cram in as much as possible and stop talking. But yeah, I just really appreciate you. Thanks for tuning in. I'm going to play you some Elaine Howley, Hold Me in a New Way, and some Durity Column soon. There's a R.I.P. Swirl and Maria Somerville song that I want to cram in there because it's fabulous, and that's called Bizarre. And then we'll stuff it up with some filler. But I'll see you before I leave, so no worries. But enjoy this next 15-ish minutes, and then I'll pop in and say goodnight. If you're leaving now, have a great night. Have a great morning. Have a great afternoon, whenever you listen to this, because the app makes so much possible. But yeah, this is Hold Me in a New Way by Elaine Howley. Thank you so much for listening to WERU tonight. This is Rosie, and you're listening to Midnight Train.

That was Orpheus by Ronald Langenstraat, and before that was But I Do off of Smurz' album Big City Life. Then you heard Gown, that's Joanne Robertson, and Oliver Coates, and Wild Thing, Sweet Thing, that's the demo from Nourished by Time. Bizarre, that's R.I.P. Swirl, and Maria Somerville was before that, and I Be Yours from the Duty Column. And yeah, we got like 3 minutes left, so I got a little bit sidetracked. But thank you so much for listening to Midnight Train with Rosie on WERU 89.9 FM Blue Hill. 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I'm going to close you out with some Collie, that's Held By You off of her album Montalvo, a classic. We've heard this before, but again, thank you so much for listening to WERU tonight, and I'll see you next Wednesday.

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7: Mixed up with Peter Beauchamp.
8: He's always been king of his world, but we'll teach him fear.
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7: All mixed up

We're sorry. You have reached a number that has been disconnected or is no longer in service. If you feel you have reached this recording in error, please check the number and try your call again.

It's a book about a fireman in the future whose job it is to go out and start fires rather than put them out. And when he starts fires, what does he do? He burns books. Someone turns in an alarm and says, a very dangerous individual in a certain house in this town is reading the Bible, which is a very dangerous book, or he's reading War and Peace, and this is very bad. And so the firemen go out and burn the books, sometimes burn the house, and sometimes burn the man in the house with his books. So you can well see I wrote this book at a time when I was worried about the way things were going in this country. Too many people were...

there is no such thing as time, you're already there, and you're controlling this cycle. You say, man, look what we found here. Einstein, or whoever you're talking to, Tesla, whoever you're talking to. Problems of the future can be solved by mankind because you create them. And you have to believe in the future. And what we have to do, we progress. We always progress. We try to. So the Sumerian tablets, they say the same thing like Genesis said, that there were chariots of fire that came into the sky. And these beings got out of them, and they walked like a man, but they had reptilian features. They had snake-like eyes, a tail, and scales, right? And they were here, and they made slaves out of the people. And where they landed in is what the Bible calls Garden of Eden. And love's always been the message. It's just circumstances happen, right? People freak out, just flat flip out, you know? And you have to keep up in balance, or it will one of them will destroy the other.

That's Courtney Barnett with some electricity slipping out of a firewall put up by Bright Eye. First Traffic album, Hole in My Shoe, featuring the late Dave Mason. A history of book burning from Ray Bradbury. Everybody has been burned, from The Birds, Talking Heads, and the movie version of Dream Operator. A new interpretation of Jimmy Webb's Wichita Lineman from Flea, featuring the great Nick Cave. Phone in a Pool from Ben Folds. Cheap Cuts, check your phone. Mysterious Frequencies, an instrumental from Tommy Guerrera. And we opened up with Scrolling from Robert Gulusia. Sounded a lot like Tom Petty. Was going to play something, but I found another track we'll play in the next set. Robert Gulusia and Scrolling. Staying on your phone no matter what. All mixed up. Peter Beauchamp, glad you tuned in. Lots more to get to, including a tribute to Michael Tilson Thomas, who put together this Elephant Steps radio drama that we used in a radio mix we did back in 75. But first, here's his interpretation of Gershwin's Promenade.

the valley, and he hung his wild ears on a nail that he drove through his wife's forehead. He sold used office furniture out there on San Fernando Road and assumed a $30,000 loan at 15.25%, put a down payment on a little two-bedroom place. His wife was a spent piece of used jet trash, made good Bloody Marys, kept her mouth shut most of the time, had a little chihuahua named Carlos that had some kind of skin disease and was totally blind. They had a thoroughly modern kitchen, self-cleaning oven, the whole bit. Frank drove a little sedan. They were so happy. One night, Frank was on his way home from work. He stopped at the liquor store, picked up a couple of Mickey's Big Mouths, drank them in the car on the way to the Shell station. He got a gallon of gas and a can. Drove home, doused everything in the house, and torched it. Parked across the street laughing, watching it burn, all Halloween orange and chimney red. And Frank put on a top 40 station, got on the Hollywood freeway, headed north. Never could stop.

0: And that's the story of Frank's Wild Years, told by Tom Waits, a B-side from Booker T and the MGs, off a new collection called Stax Killer Bees. From Star Time, James Brown, I Got the Feeling. Feeling All Right, another track from the late Dave Mason. Feeling Good, interpretation by Annie Brune. Alt J, You and Me, coming out of Dreamsville, a track I just uncovered on the last DJ album from Tom Petty and the Heartbreakers. Wayne Alpern with a reworking of I Don't Want to Set the World on Fire. And we opened up with the late Michael Tilson Thomas, Promenade. All mixed up, Peter Beauchamp. Glad you tuned in. Lots more to get to. We'll hear more from Michael Tilson Thomas and Elephant Steps in the next set.
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will be fine. Crouched through the wheel of his TR-2 with no finger on the rod. The visibility was down to a few yards as the fog arced its back against the windscreen like a fat grey whistle. Outside, a distant church clock chimed midnight. But the only sound we could hear was the steady hum of his finely tuned engine and the insistent swish of the windscreen wheels. He'd never been going on this road. What a damn fool I've been, he muttered to himself. I should have left him as ever. In an attempt to prospect his home to a wee switch to one that he knew. His mind drifted back to the weekend of his spent. The house party lasts. And the man of he was almost contented. Suddenly, he felt

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1: People ask me all the time, why do certain records become hits? In every case, the answer is the same. People heard it on the radio. People liked what they heard. People bought what they liked.
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Malibu Lights, Super Physical. Come here, Albert Brooks.

0: biggest thing at Cousins. Hey, check it out the time. Ooh, let me put it like this, Cousins. If you got to be somewhere at 11 o'clock, you got 14 minutes to get there. Loose Lip does it again for you. This time, you're going to hear it first. First. An exclusive on the Cousins.
1: 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Do not attempt to change the station. We are controlling the transmission. We control the volume. We can change the tone to a fuzzy bass or focus it to a tinny treble.
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1: 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We control the content. We can make it boring.
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6: Hola, amigos latinos. 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
3: Okay, here's your keys. 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
4: Well, here goes.
7: When I was little, my tin cousin was quiet. He decided to borrow the elements from me in the hope of finding a garage, even a farmhouse, anything. He took a deep breath and got out. The fog leaped upon him, its paws on his shoulders, clinging to him, pushing its cold tongue into his nose and ears. He stumbled around the alley, with a pierced circle. The only sounds he could hear were his alarm of four footsteps, and the occasional hoot of a distant horn. He was just on the point of giving up and resigning himself to a lonely night in the car. But straight ahead, he could dimly make out the blurred outline of a woman. A wig from farmhouse, and a knife made, even some sort of chair. No lights in the room. He groped along the floor looking for entrance. He found it, a heavy wooden door slip ajar. Putting his left shoulder through it, he puffed and pushed. It creaked slightly open. He was in just in time as the door clanked shut behind him. Strangely, there was no one on the inside. He was pitch black. And whatever it was, he was not in. He cursed softly to himself. Unable to see anything in the eerie darkness, he shuffled forward. And the blindfolded 2-year-old wearing his father's shoes. His left elbow brushed against something cold and hard. And then he heard it. The laughter. Cruel, blood-curdling. He turned around, and as he did, collided to what seemed like a car. A werewolf howled. He turned and ran. Footsteps echoed after him. From the rumbled all around, the wind roared. He crashed into a wall. There could be no square. In his mind's eye, he saw the thing coming towards him. Half man, half beast, half pissed. Panic-stricken, he dug his fingernails into the wall. A headless wire.

this new sponsor's right here, and we need money. 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I mean, I haven't been paid in 5 years, you know? I haven't been paid. That's not the point, really. I mean, listen, just dig the quality programming you're getting for free. It's like no commercials, just pledge some bills.

0: Look, I'm your teacher. I'm supposed to teach you. You got a PhD?
1: We're gonna PhD.
0: I got some STP, but we can't use it during work.
1: Oh, you didn't do that on the
0: air. Sorry.
2: Your conscience speaking.
0: Look, if you're gonna get through this radio course, you can't use colloquialisms. Like I said, like my friend, Mr. Mole. You can't talk about your friends over the radio. I say national media.
1: Let me show you the phone. Up on the phone if you want to talk.
0: Yeah, if you want to get him on the phone and you confront him, don't talk about him in a familiar way.
1: Yeah, okay.
0: What are you talking about? Well, here you are at the Columbia Broadcasting School.
1: Oh, yeah, but I'm affiliated with either Columbia or the job. I'm on network television.
0: Oh, you're on network
1: television. Yeah. I'm an announcer.
0: You are?
1: Yeah.
0: You went to famous speaker school.
1: Yeah, I founded the famous speaker school.
0: Did you find it?
1: I can't say that. I should have on the radio.
0: That's right, because you don't know and they won't let you feel.

shortcuts.

That's Electricity from Seth Glier. Clouds of Joy from Adam Rudolph, coming out of another track called Electricity from the Avalanches. And we heard The Radio, a 1975 mix featuring the late Michael Tilson Thomas. All mixed up, Peter Beauchamp. Glad you tuned in. Lots more to get to, including a new track featuring Al Green from Ray. But first, Up from the Skies from the Jimi Hendrix Experience.

0: so-called manifesto is a stunning thing to read. I'm no longer willing to permit a pedophile, rapist, and traitor to coat my hands with his crimes. What's your reaction to that?
1: Well, I was waiting for you to read that because I knew you would, because you're horrible people. Horrible people. Yeah, he did write that. I'm not a rapist. I didn't rape anybody.
0: Do you think he was referring to you?
1: Excuse me. I'm not a pedophile. You read that crap from some sick person. I got associated with old stuff that has nothing to do with me. I was totally exonerated. Your friends on the other side of the plate are the ones that were involved with, let's say, Epstein or other things. But I said to myself, you know, I'll do this interview and they'll probably, I read the manifesto, you know, it's a sick person, but you should be ashamed of yourself reading that because I'm not any of those things.
0: Mr. President, and I was never,
1: excuse me, you shouldn't be reading that in 60 Minutes. You're a disgrace, but go ahead, let's finish the interview.
0: The other thing that he wrote in the other thing in the manifesto that I think is worth looking at in terms of determining his motive is he had been staying at the hotel since Friday. He checked in, he said he had cased the place, and he wrote, "What the hell is the Secret Service doing?" And he wrote this quote, "I expected security cameras at every bend, bugged hotel rooms, armed agents every 10 feet, metal detectors out the wazoo. What I got is nothing." He wrote, like, this level of incompetence is insane.
1: You're a disgrace.

0: do it no more.
1: Can't do what?
2: I don't know. Our true enemy has yet to reveal himself.
1: What?
0: I guess I'm saying goodbye is what I'm doing.
3: There are 8 million stories in the Naked City. This has been one of them.
1: So, who's your friend?
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7: 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At least for his idea.
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10: All you need to see and hear, you'll see and hear without ever having to rise from your silly posture PA. I'm talking about high definition. I'm talking about virtual reality. I'm talking about living in the fast lane, the electronic information superhighway.
12: Yeah, it's a

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0: beautiful people. This is the Michael Slate Show, and I am your guest host, Sansara Taylor. On today's show, we'll be sharing segments from the RNL Revolution Nothing Less show, which airs on YouTube. 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
1: America is back, and we are just getting started.
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0: Welcome to the RNL, the Revolution Nothing Less show. My name is Sansara Taylor, and I'm very happy to be joined by Annie Day today. Annie, welcome.
5: Very glad to be with you, Sansara, and welcome to everyone tuning in. This show is about understanding and radically, fundamentally changing the world for a real revolution to bring a whole new world into being. And we base ourselves on the revolutionary leadership of Bob Avakian, who's brought forward the new communism. You'll be hearing more from Bob Avakian in today's episode.
0: At the top of today's show,

0: Oh, you heard Bob Avakian quoted from his new social media message, number 114. And I want to read the full title because it's important. It's called Defeating Trump Mega Fascism, Looking to Some Future Elections, or Working Now to Mobilize Millions Around This Powerful Unifying Demand. The Trump fascist regime must go. And I think this dividing line between waiting and working for some future far-off elections, hoping that the normal processes will somehow take care of what we're facing, or recognizing the five-alarm emergency of what Trump MAGA fascism represents and working and mobilizing now to move people into the streets and to mobilize others, people to mobilize others into the streets to create such a powerful struggle from below that the demand, the Trump fascist regime must go, is actually one. That dividing line is really the dividing line of this moment in history. It's going to shape the future of humanity.
1: Yeah, and it is in that context then very important that you've seen people standing up in protest all across the country. You've seen hundreds and hundreds of people protesting at these Tesla car dealerships, bringing signs that expose the fascist nature of all this. Signs like Tesla goes from zero to 1939 in 3 seconds. You've seen students, Columbia students in particular, the site of this fascist assault on the academy, on the university, in the name of this bullshit anti-Semitism being led by a Nazi saluting group of fascists. In the face of that, you've seen students standing up and at Columbia ripping ripping up their diplomas, which they worked so hard for. To stand in unity with the students that that are being kidnapped and targeted for pro-Palestinian protest. Actually, as we're filming today, students at Columbia handcuffed themselves to the gates of the Columbia University. So that kind of protest really matters. You've seen scientists sign an open letter defending the fight for science and talking about the danger that the attacks on science do to even just the basic ability to understand and know the world. And again, this kind of protest really matters. You've seen lawyers calling out the capitulation of their of the big law executives and saying, no, we will not abide by that, resigning from major law firms. Here, we'll watch a clip of that here.
2: The Trump administration is waging a campaign to see what the legal industry will put up with, because it's a multi-pronged attack on the court system broadly as the only branch of government that currently might have any power to check him when he oversteps his authority. And so if big law firms are unwilling to throw those resources behind the public interest attorneys doing the work, which was an important part of challenging things like the Muslim ban in 2016, there is no rule of law.
3: Since you went public with your resignation yesterday, what have you been hearing from your counterparts at other firms and your colleagues at Skadden?
2: Gratitude.
0: Yeah, so it's important that people are raising their voices. We need more of this. And it's very important that this Saturday, there are major protests now being called in more than 1,200 cities across the country, including a central protest in Washington, D.C., called by Indivisible, 5051, and other organizations to demand hands off. And they're telling Trump and Musk, hands off Social Security, hands off our education, hands off Medicaid, hands off our rights. And this is going to be a time of people coming forward to express their outrage, their fear of the future, their distress, their desire to understand what's going on and looking for somebody who will lead them to do something about it. And we want to put right up front in today's episode the call for every one of you watching to be at these protests, but more than that, to join the RefuseFascism.org contingents that are going to these protests that are bringing the kind of clarity, the kind of vision of what is needed. Clarity about what we're facing in this fascism and vision and strategy for how this fascism can be defeated, that these tens of thousands, hopefully hundreds of thousands or even millions who are coming out need to get and understand in order to really follow through on the fight to defeat this Trump MAGA fascism. Refuse Fascism is going to be out there to unite with people, but also to organize them and bring them understanding of what's needed. So join the contingents, bring others to join the contingents. There's a few days left to get more and more people involved in that. And the RevCom Corps will be out there as well.
1: Yeah, they're going to be, it's the RevCom course for the emancipation of humanity, and they're going to be aiming to go out in an organized way to reach those thousands, tens of thousands, maybe even millions with this social media message from Bob Avakian and uniting with the slogan, "In the name of humanity, we refuse to accept a fascist America," and bringing a second slogan, an understanding that this whole system is rotten and illegitimate. We need and we demand a whole new way to live, a fundamentally different system, and organizing people into taking that basic stand.
0: So what's the clarity that we're talking about? What's the clarity that people need? I want to play again from Bob Avakian. We played it at the opening, but this clip that where Bob Avakian gets into the questions that people need answers to.
4: It is crucial to have a clear understanding of what the Trump regime actually is. Where it is rapidly taking things, why it is urgently necessary to defeat this regime before it is too late, and what is the way that could be done. The specific and essential thing that is represented and is being enforced by the Trump regime is not oligarchy. It is not billionaires. It is fascism.
0: Look, tens of thousands of people have been turning out across the country for these rallies being held by Bernie Sanders and Alexandria Ocasio-Cortez, AOC, calling on people to fight oligarchy. And listen to what they're telling people.
5: We are witnessing an oligarchy in America. And that is when those with the most economic, political, and technological power destroy the public good to enrich themselves while millions of Americans pay the price.
0: Now compare that to what Bob Avakian says we're facing.
4: Fascism is a qualitatively different way that this system enforces its rule over people. Trump fascism is a regime that openly and aggressively strips away basic rights and blatantly declares that there is no rule of law and due process of law other than what it dictates, and that raw destructive power is what must rule in the international arena without even the pretense of adherence to international law or concern about the sovereignty or even the right to exist of less powerful peoples and countries.
1: I mean, think about how different that understanding is, how much deeper of the stakes that we're actually facing. I mean, look, fascism, yes, it's the taking a chainsaw, as Bob Avakian says, to the basic social safety net, to healthcare, to the board, you know, Department of Education. It's all of that. And people are right to be outraged and speaking out against that. But this deeper understanding that it is a different form of rule of this system of capitalism, imperialism. I mean, look, fascism is unmarked vans, kidnapping students off the street for basic political protest. Fascism is the deportation of immigrants to black site prisons in El Salvador from which there is no return. Fascism is the terrorizing of major law firms into silence and submission so that they don't even defend people under attack from this fascist regime. Fascism is the silencing and the terror of people who are cowering, refusing to speak out because they're worried about their own ass. And this is where we're going very, very quickly.
0: I know. And fascism is it's the complete disregard of the rule of law, the defying of the courts, which Trump is doing again and again. Yes, they're looting the public resources and public programs, and it's hurting people's lives. But this is not an oligarchy we're facing. This is not just a billionaire's problem. This is fascism. And these social questions that we're always told about, the social questions, the cultural questions, are not, as AOC and Bernie are insisting, a distraction. Listen to this.
5: And they derive their power from dividing working people apart. They specialize in getting us to turn on one another. And they get us to turn on one another along lines of left and right, race and gender, creed and culture. They will throw out every ridicule and judgment and cultural debate in the book to keep us distracted. Because the last thing they want us to realize is that the division that is actually hurting our country the most is how endless greed is costing the lives of everyone else.
6: So the point that Alexandria made a few minutes ago is exactly the right point. And that is what the right wing wants us to do is to turn on each other. They want to divide us up by the color of our skin, or where we were born, or what our religion is, or what our sexual orientation is. Now, I'm not a mathematician, but I do know that 99% is a hell of a lot bigger number than 1%. We can create a political movement so that we have a government, an economy that works for all of us, not just the 1%.
1: Now compare that to what BA says.
4: But the problem is that nearly half of the 99% are fascists. Why? Because, as I have pointed out before, it is not just their economic position, but also their social position that they are worked up about. For the ranks of the MAGA fascists, even beyond their economic situation, a powerful, perverse motivating factor is their insistence on white supremacy and male supremacy, hatred of LGBT people and of immigrants, especially immigrants from shithole countries, in Trump's disgusting racist terms. This is what these fascists mean by make America great again. And all this is wrapped up with and driven by blatant lies, anti-scientific lunacy, and crazed conspiracy theories, with vulnerable groups made into targets of hatred and persecution, like immigrants denounced as dangerous criminals, and trans people treated as perverted predators.
0: Look, BA is right about this. Half the so-called 99% are fascist, and you can't just appeal to them on the price of eggs. You actually have to recognize there's half this country, or whatever the social base of Trump is, that is thrilled about women being denied their right to abortion, being denied now on a widespread level of their right to birth control, being forced to have children against their will. That's not a distraction. That is a fault line that has been a part of humanity, the oppression of women by men for thousands of years. And Trump is trying to bring it back with an even greater vengeance. That's not a distraction that needs to be fought. Women dying from lack of abortion care. This is not a distraction. It's not a distraction that trans people are having their passports revoked. They're not able to travel the country safely with the gender that they represent as. They're being erased from the public records. They're being denied medical care. Their doctors are being persecuted and threatened. It is not a distraction that Trump wants to ethnically cleanse, finish the ethnic cleansing of Gaza and turn it into a casino. These are not distractions from the economic issues. It's not a fucking distraction that Trump has completely wiped out the asylum programs. He's shut the doors to immigrants. He's deporting people. He's disappearing people, terrorizing them, revoking green cards. And then he makes this one exception and opens up a pathway, a refugee office to bring in white racist Afrikaners, people who were part of enforcing and benefiting from apartheid South Africa, because that's who he wants in this country to make this country great again. It is a racist program here in a country that was built on slavery and white supremacy, a country where black people are terrorized and killed by police every day with impunity, a country that has lynch mob terror built and baked into it. And all of this is being erased from the public schools and is being brought back with a vengeance. These are not distractions. And to preach that is to set people up for slaughter. And so while it's a positive thing, and BA speaks to this, this is the dialectics here. Mm-hmm. It's a positive thing that so many people are turning out to see AOC, turning out to see Bernie. It's giving expression to their desire. They want to see somebody fight this. They want to do something about it. They're not just sitting back waiting. But it's very negative, the message they are getting. And we have to break through that with the understanding that we're facing fascism.
1: Yeah, and I think part of what BA breaks down and walks through in this social media message that we're talking about is the why of it. Why is it that the Democrats, the strategy of many of the leading Democrats is this economic populism? Because they think that that can appeal to the social base of these fascists. Meanwhile, they're underestimating the ideological hold of these fascists that are driven by this. And they deeply believe this lunatic mission from God to recohere this country on an openly white supremacist, theocratic male supremacist foundation. And if you underestimate that, you will have no idea the kind of fight that is required. And yes, then the danger of this whole society being ripped apart, and all the more reason to rally and forge the decent people who don't want to see this fascism to actually understand what it is we're facing and the kind of fight that is in front of us.
0: Yeah, and there's more in this social media message from Bob Avakian, but I want to come back to the title, which is juxtaposes waiting for some future mm-hmm. elections versus mobilizing people in their millions to fight to defeat this Trump MAGA fascism now and raise the demand the Trump fascist regime must go, because this is one of the most dangerous things being promoted by the Democrats as a whole, even the ones who are giving some voice to the people's desire to oppose this, which is relying on the normal mechanisms of this system, relying on and working within this system and the future elections. And among many other things wrong with that, Bob Avakian makes this profound and important point.
4: On an obvious level, even leaving aside everything else that's wrong with this, November 2026 is way too late.
0: Look, we just don't have time. We don't have time to wait. Even a mainstream Democrat like Chris Murphy, who himself is promoting a lot of this economic populism, came out recently and said that he is thinking every day it's less and less likely we're even going to have a free and fair election in 2026. And he's right to think that.
7: Every single day, I think the chances are growing that we will not have a free and fair election in 2026.
0: This fascism is moving fast. And that's part of why people are being jolted. It's part of why they're going to be in the streets in really big numbers this Saturday, looking for direction. So there's a basis to move people just as fast to oppose it. But we have to go out there and bring them this understanding. And so, again, I want to drive everybody here to be everybody watching, invite you, urge you, drive you to be part of the Refuse Fascism contingents, taking out the mission and the clarity that's in the Refuse Fascism call to conscience, call to act. You can see that at refusefascism.org. Tens of thousands of copies of it will be getting out hand to hand by these contingents. The Trump must go signs will be being spread. This needs to really impact these protests on Saturday. And this is part of seizing this time.
1: And in addition, the RevCom Corps for the Emancipation of Humanity are going to be in these protests, spreading the understanding that we've been walking through here in this social media message from Bob Avakian, mass distributing it in the thousands and tens of thousands, and also aiming to bring people in and recruit them to the revolution that humanity actually needs to get rid of the system that's given rise to this fascist regime and so many other horrors. So hook up with the RevCom Corps at revcom.us/join or on their social media at the RevComs.
0: All right, so we want to move forward in the show now. There's another big question that has been coming up, keeps rearing its head again and again among people who are consider themselves radical, even revolutionary. And it's people who say, well, look, I know Trump's bad, and they themselves don't fully grasp the leap of fascism that is represented by MAGA. And they say, and Trump's bad, but the Democrats are bad, too. They're all part of the same system. And rather than us speak to this, we want to play Bob Avakian, because when I had the chance to interview him earlier this year, I asked him about this directly. It's part of the BA Interviews 2025. Let's go to that right now.
8: When you're talking about the fight among the rulers over how to best maintain this system, its stability in this country and its domination around the world, why should it matter to understand that there are conflicts between them? And what do you say to people who hear this and say, well, you're just describing they're all the same, They're all no good. I knew that already.
4: They're all no good, but they're not all the same. See, that's an important distinction to understand. They all represent the same system, which is not only just no good, but is a real horror. And that's not some kind of exaggeration or hyperbole. It's a real horror for humanity. They all represent that, but they have real, you know, basic differences, which have become extremely sharp and even antagonistic over how to rule this country and how to maintain, for example, the American empire of exploitation and plunder. So it's important to understand these differences, including because if you're going to wage a struggle against this system, and especially a real revolutionary struggle to uproot and abolish the whole system, you need to understand what you're up against. You need to understand all the contradictions and conflicts that are at play and how they affect, you know, the political situation, the understanding or the, you know, the sentiments of masses of people in order to be able to transform that in the way that you need to. And if you ignore that and you just do this simplistic thing, well, they're all the same, you're ignoring a big part of reality. You know, and for example, I've even heard, you know, some black people say, well, you know, Trump's a racist, but at least he's open about it, so it's easier to deal with that. I mean, I'm sorry, but how ridiculous can you be? That's like saying, well, it's better to be shot in the brain than it is to be slowly poisoned. But it is important, if one person is going to shoot you in the brain and another plans to feed you poison, it's important to know that, you know, in order to maneuver your way through it and deal with all of them. So, you know, maybe that's a crude analogy, but the point is you have to understand the actual, once again, science. You have to understand the actual reality you're dealing with. And the conflicts within the ruling class are very real. They're all on the terms and on the basis of the same system, but they're very real and very acute right now. And that has implications in terms of how you go about, you know, moving to uproot and abolish the whole system. And if you ignore that with a simplistic notion that, oh, they're all the same, then you are not going to get anywhere in terms of dealing with. Look, one of the things people will say to us when they, you know, when they actually get what we're talking about—a real revolution to actually overthrow this whole system—they'll come back to us with how difficult that is, and they're not wrong. You know, this is an extremely difficult and complex process, and you have no chance of carrying it out and no chance of uprooting all this horror that people are subjected to if you don't have a scientific understanding of all the major phenomena and conflicts and contradictions that you're dealing with that are shaping things. So that's, you know, there's a basic answer to that question. It's just, you're just not going to get anywhere. Once again, science, if you don't understand reality, not just in basic terms, which is a beginning, but in all of its complexity and the movement and you know, development of different contradictions and how that's influencing people. The conflicts within the ruling class don't exist in a vacuum. They're influencing people of different parts of society because different sections of the ruling class are trying to appeal to different sections of the people. And this is having an effect on them. This conflict within the ruling class has its reflections and reverberations, if you will, throughout the society. If you don't understand that, you're not going to get anywhere basic and you're not going to get anywhere close to where you need to go.
0: You are listening to The Michael Slate Show. We're going to take a short musical break and be right back.

0: Look, I love how he opens that. They're all no good, but they're not all the same. And he keeps coming back through this whole interview to the importance of science and understanding the basic reality that we face, but also more and more deeply the complexity of it and how it's moving. And when you can recognize openings, you know, look, the system is got to be overthrown. The system's no good. And now it's brought forward this fascism. But you have to understand how it's moving and changing if you want to go after it and change it and get beyond it.
1: I mean, that exactly underscores why the campaign to get Babakian's work and his social media impacting all of society matters so much. It's what he says at the end of that segment on if you want to put an end to all the outrages of the system, you need science. And the science in the new communism that he has developed is the science humanity needs to get free. And stay tuned for more plans about how we're going to try to seize the airwaves with this voice, which does go against the grain, as we've been talking about this whole episode, of what the dominant forces and the media mouthpieces of this system want you to know.
0: But it also corresponds to what people are yearning for mm-hmm. and really need. And there's a, you know, we are finding a tremendous amount of openness. Not that people think they're looking for a communist leadership voice, but that when they hear what Babakian is saying, it resonates and speaks to questions that they're really agonizing over and questions that they need to be thinking about that they're not even thinking at all about right now, but that he opens up for them.
1: Yeah. So I want to say I was talking with a young professor recently who was responding to the substance of these interviews. And actually, you can watch them in full
0: here on this channel.
1: There you go. And on Babakian's social media. And people should be getting inside of them and getting into them. And after a long day of protesting, come home and watch a clip of them together and discuss them together. But so I was talking to this young professor about these interviews, and he just exclaimed very excitedly, this new communism is so beautiful. Exactly because of what it opens up, that there really is a different way the world could be, and that is scientifically grounded. And that is what people need to understand and be one to fighting for through the deeper engagement and through the debate that has to get opened up urgently about why we're facing this fascism and, yes, how to defeat it, the kind of unity that has to be forged, and what kind of better world could be brought into being through an actual revolution and bringing it to being a whole new system based in the Constitution for the New Socialist Republic, which Babakian has authored and which he gets into very deeply, especially in part two of this interview.
0: So we've got two more things we want to do in today's episode. First, we want to hear from Noche Diaz and Joe Veal of the RevCom Corps for the Emancipation of Humanity, taking on some really rank bull telling Black people to stay home and not join the protests on April 5th.
2: Black people are being told to sit it out and lay down for the struggle on April 5th, protests against Trump and his whole fascist program.
3: Black people,
4: stay in the house.
5: Stand down.
3: Don't you take your tail and go march nowhere.
6: This is not our fight.
7: That has nothing to do with us at all.
8: We already know what's coming. We're okay with segregation. We know segregation was bad, but eventually it got better.
2: We're here to blow apart some bogus bullshit being run by social media influencers and hustlers.
9: First thing we got to talk about is this.
10: A million people are going to march in the United States on April 5th.
11: Sit your black ass down.
2: Why is it that the only ancestors they seem to be able to hear from are the bootlicking house slaves? What about the generations of black people who inspired people here and all over the world to stand up to oppression?
9: Let's talk about like the Civil War and what the ancestors did. Look at what Harriet Tubman, look at what Frederick Douglass, look what that all black regiment, the 54th, they all rushed to the front lines and inspired like others by doing so.
12: As soon as black people step their asses out there and march for any f***ing thing, it is no longer a peaceful protest. It's martial law.
2: If fear of the whip that is martial law gets you to comply, go along with, and bow down to this fascist regime, you've not avoided anything. You've just submitted to it. What you, who give a damn, need to do is come together with others like we in the RevCom Corps are doing to defend people from the violence that is already happening and the greater violence that will come down on people.
12: Make sure on April 5th that you are at home, at work, minding your business, reading a book, learning a new skill.
9: The skill that people really like need, the skill of making revolution, becoming revolutionary. Learn from the leadership of Babakian.
13: Question is, what y'all gonna do on April 6th if this don't work?
5: Because it ain't going to work. What's that going to do on April 7th?
6: First of all, what's really funny is that this is coming from someone who's doing nothing today, yesterday, tomorrow. And what happens on the 6th and the 7th and the 8th and after that is up to what we do now and especially on the 5th.
9: Me and Noche have been speaking on and speaking to a series of articles by Bob Vivekan, A Profound Fight for the Soul of Black People, A Defeated People or A Revolutionary People. And today we have been speaking to and speaking in response to those who are fighting for black people to be a defeated people, find a way to go along with a horror that is shaping up. But really, there's a better side of black people. There's potential amongst black people for something really beautiful, for something really beautiful and great, to put an end to the oppression of black people in the only way that it can be put an end to. And that is by fighting to emancipate all of humanity.
13: Once again, let me remind you that you are listening to the Michael Slate Show.

0: This week in Gaza saw war crime after war crime. March 30th was a night of massacres. A journalist from Gaza said, quote, "The bombs that Israel is dropping on the Gaza Strip from American-made warplanes are unprecedentedly loud and terrifying, and their destructive power is immense. What is happening now is something we have never seen before. Israel is using new, more deadly weapons that are capable of destroying everything they touch." Think about that. After a year and a half of bombs and bullets and buildings turned to ash, of over 60,000 dead with untold numbers under the rubble, this journalist says, like we've never seen before. March 30th was the first day of a major Muslim holiday, and doctors told of children wrapped in death shrouds with their new holiday clothes soaked in blood. The bakeries have all shut down for lack of flour and fuel. Israel is preventing doctors from traveling into Gaza to provide basic medical care. In an incident that should be international news, making everyone sit up and take notice, 15 Palestinian paramedics and rescue workers, including at least one United Nations employee, were found buried in a mass grave, a sand pit, with their hands or their legs tied, with gunshot wounds to the head and the chest. Buried with their bulldozed and crushed ambulances. This was a targeted execution of people on their way to save lives, killed in their uniforms, driving their clearly marked vehicles. And for 5 days, a Palestinian rescue organization was prevented from reaching the dead by Israeli soldiers shooting into crowds and then shooting those who tried to pick up the dead.
1: Can we try just the AVs to advance 50 meters to the front to see the wounded woman?
2: Robbie 1, no, we will remain here, over.
3: Yes, another one shot.
0: The Israeli army has now begun a ground invasion into Rafah to force more mass displacement and seize more territory.
4: Many Israeli officials believe that it's a golden opportunity to redraw Gaza's borders permanently, and others say that it might be the beginning for the implementation of the mass displacement plans by the Israeli military to relocate Palestinians in neighboring countries, including Egypt.
0: Israel is moving systematically to occupy the Gaza Strip in its entirety, going for all-out ethnic cleansing, and they're saying so openly. Israeli Prime Minister Benjamin Netanyahu, Netanazi, is openly bragging that they're carrying out Trump's plan of what, in his upside-down worldview, Netanazi calls voluntary migration. Think about that. Voluntary. Voluntary at the point of a gun, on the receiving end of 2,000-pound bombs, voluntary, through forced mass starvation. But aside from his sick lies, Netanazi did recently tell one truth. So why is this happening? Why, with all of their sharp differences, did Biden and now the fascist Trump back, arm, fund, and provide diplomatic cover for what any honest person can see is a genocide of a whole people? And why is this not stopping? Bob Avakian told the simple and basic truth of this in October 2023.
5: It is because Israel plays a special role as a heavily armed bastion of support for U.S. imperialism in a strategically important part of the world, the Middle East. And Israel has been a key force in the commission of atrocities which have helped to maintain the oppressive rule of U.S. imperialism in many other parts of the world.
0: And the rulers of this system are attacking the students, the protesters who rose up exactly because those protests touched on these fundamental interests. And with Trump, this is being used even more viciously as part of the fascist battering ram to enforce the open, violent dictatorship of this capitalist imperialist system. And this powerful truth should further inflame the righteous, the determined, and the necessary protest to stop this genocide. And This should drive everyone to look deeply at the source of it and throw in with every fiber of our being and our hearts to work toward the overthrow of the system that causes such wanton horror.
6: All right, so in today's episode, we have been talking about the stirrings of many, many people feeling outraged, feeling looking for direction, looking for somebody to fight what Trump fascism is doing, and the importance of the April 5th protests and why you should join the Refuse Fascism contingents to be out there, why you should join with the RevCom Corps for the Emancipation of Humanity to be out there to bring the clarity and direction people need. And we've been talking about the struggle that needs to be waged, the stirrings, the positive aspirations, but also the misleadership being provided by other forces and the need for clarity on this.
0: So that brings us to the end of today's show. We want to thank the RNL Revolution Nothing Less show crew.
6: That's it. We'll see you back next week.
0: Good night.
6: We've got some time left, so I'd like to play this.
5: Defeating Trump MAGA fascism, looking to some future elections, or working now to mobilize millions around this powerful unifying demand. The Trump fascist regime must go. This is Bob Avakian, Revolution number 114. People are turning out all over the country in rallies and demonstrations in big cities and small towns, protesting against Trump and his Nazi-saluting hitman, Elon Musk. Bernie Sanders, joined by Alexandria Ocasio-Cortez, has been touring the country, holding large rallies, denouncing oligarchy and the rule of billionaires, as represented by Trump and Musk. And this coming Saturday, April 5, nationwide demonstrations are being called by Indivisible to protest the unprecedented power grab and outrageous policies of Trump and Musk on many different fronts. It is a very good thing that people are mobilizing in large numbers to express their outrage at the heartless and lawless actions of the Trump regime. At the same time, it is crucial to have a clear understanding of what the Trump regime actually is, where it is rapidly taking things, why it is urgently necessary to defeat this regime before it is too late, and what is the way that could be done. The specific an essential thing that is represented and is being enforced by the Trump regime is not oligarchy. It is not billionaires. It is fascism. Fascism is a qualitatively different way that this system enforces its rule over people. Trump fascism is a regime that openly and aggressively strips away basic rights and blatantly declares that there is no rule of law and due process of law other than what it dictates, and that raw destructive power is what must rule in the international arena without even the pretense of adherence to international law or concern about the sovereignty or even the right to exist of less powerful peoples and countries. It is a regime that is bent on unleashing unregulated and unfettered capitalist plunder, and in the pursuit of that takes a sledgehammer or chainsaw to crucial programs and services that people depend on, ruining livelihoods, wrecking science and healthcare, undermining and perverting education, and creating chaos that will cause huge numbers of people to suffer here and all over the world. A fascist regime like this require someone like Donald Trump as its head, a pathological maniac with his finger on the nuclear button, who appoints dangerous madmen and power-mad parasites to key positions of power. The dominant Democratic Party strategy of appealing to economic populism will not succeed in bringing about the defeat of this fascism by winning over Trump supporters who are supposedly motivated by economic concerns. At his rallies against oligarchy, Bernie Sanders has revived the Occupy formula of the 99% against the 1% of super rich. But the problem is that nearly half of the 99% are fascists. Why? Because, as I have pointed out before, it is not just their economic position, but also their social position that they are worked up about. For the ranks of the MAGA fascists, even beyond their economic situation, a powerful, perverse motivating factor is their insistence on white supremacy and male supremacy, hatred of LGBT people and of immigrants, especially immigrants from shithole countries, in Trump's disgusting racist terms. This is what these fascists mean by make America great again. And all this is wrapped up with and driven by blatant lies, anti-scientific lunacy, and crazed conspiracy theories, with vulnerable groups made into targets of hatred and persecution, like immigrants denounced as dangerous criminals and trans people treated as perverted predators. As for oligarchy and billionaires, the Democratic Party, as well as the Republican Party, receives heavy financing from the super rich, heads of corporations, and so on. Even more fundamentally, both of these parties are instruments of the system of capitalism imperialism, which is based on mercilessly exploiting billions of people and enforcing literally murderous oppression of masses of people here and all over the world. This is why the Democratic Party and those who are tied to or align with it will never challenge the rule of Trump the way that is necessary in order to actually defeat it. For these mainstream or so-called progressive representatives of this system of capitalism imperialism, the stability of this system and the dominant position of U.S. imperialism in the world is of greater concern than actually defeating Trump MAGA fascism. Ultimately and fundamentally, it is this whole system that needs to be swept away through a revolution involving masses of people determined to fight for a radically different, truly emancipating system, as spoken to in the document, We Need and We Demand, a whole new way to live, a fundamentally different system, which is available at revcom.us. Right now, for decent people everywhere, and for the future of humanity, defeating this Trump MAGA fascism is of profound importance and an urgent need. While some politicians that are part of or tied to the Democratic Party are providing a platform for expressions of outrage at things the Trump regime is doing, At the same time, these politicians are seeking to narrow, confine, and channel this outrage within the normal processes of this system, directing people's attention and efforts toward elections that are more than a year and a half away in November 2026. On an obvious level, even leaving aside everything else that's wrong with this, November 2026 is way too late. And for the reasons I have spoken to here, relying on electing Democrats cannot and will not stop this fascism. Opposition to what the Trump regime is doing will take and should take many different forms and involve people with many different political perspectives. But it is of crucial and urgent importance that this not be misdirected and robbed of any real power by being confined within and funneled into the electoral process. Instead, the resistance against this fascism needs to be rapidly manifested as the massive mobilization of millions and millions of people in the streets and in every institution, determined to prevent this fascism from consolidating its power and implementing its horrific program. This is put forward very clearly in A Call to Conscience, A Call to Act from refusefascism.org, which is working to unite as broadly as possible with people opposing the outrages constantly committed by the Trump regime, while popularizing and working to win people to take up and act on this crucial orientation. No, in the name of humanity, we refuse to accept a fascist America. The Trump fascist regime must go. Every force, every program, every way people are called on to act must be weighed against this crucial orientation and goal. And as a matter of fact, a determined struggle of millions united on this basis is the best way to win over any ordinary people who have actually been misled into supporting this fascism. All the many different streams of protests need to be joined together and rapidly draw in many, many more to become a massive wave of millions and millions demanding, insisting, determined to make this demand a reality. The Trump fascist regime must go.
6: And that brings us to the end of another show here at the Michael Slate Show. I'd like to thank Andy Z and everybody at the Revolution Nothing Less Show, my assistant producer, Henry Carson, and all of you for tuning in. And again, check out the RevComs on YouTube at youtube.com/TheRevComs and follow at Bob Avakian Official on all your social media platforms. And remember, the problem is not human nature, it is the nature of the system. Through a real revolution, a better world is possible. My name is Sansara Taylor. I'll talk to you again next week.

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1: This is Peace Talks Radio, the series and podcast on peacemaking and nonviolent conflict resolution. I'm series producer Paul Ingalls today with correspondent Sarah Holtz. And today, a three-part program about nonviolence and solidarity across international borders. How would the world transform if peace was a universal right? On this episode, Sarah Holtz will be exploring that question with an advocate, an academic, and an activist. First up, we meet Fred Arment, the founding director of International Cities of Peace. Since 2009, ICP, as it's known, has been building a network of communities, great and small, that prioritize peaceful coexistence. Fred's also been consulting with the United Nations Economic and Social Council for NGOs for some time. To begin their conversation, Sarah Holtz asked Fred about the values that the Cities of Peace all share.
2: And there's many ways to peace, and we define peace as safety, prosperity, and quality of life for all in the community. And we haven't had any pushback on that definition of peace. There's always, you know, what do you mean by peace? Well, we have a good definition. It means that everybody in the community is safe, they can feed their families, and they have a quality of life, they can achieve their purpose. So what more?
3: Interesting. And I wonder if you could define for us, what is a city of peace?
2: Well, it's a self-established city of peace. We don't establish cities of peace around the world. We have three

0: 313 as of this week. And people that are peacemakers in the community want to establish their community as valuing peace. So there's a process, and you know, it can be done by a proclamation, a mayor's signing a resolution, or mainly it's community groups that are working for peace in their areas, and they want to establish it in perpetuity as a city dedicated to a culture of peace. So we highlight their work, and we also highlight the city itself, because every city essentially has a peace legacy.
1: All right, and where is your newest City of Peace?
0: It's actually in Uvira, which is in the Kiva state of Democratic Republic of Congo. So they have an organization there that is kind of fledgling, and what we do is we give them kind of a global platform, so it gives them more authority within the community. In cities across the world, the needs of the city are only known by the people inside the community. So what they do is very important. When NGOs come in and tell people how to find peace, it's not quite as important as the people deciding that they're going to address the community needs with new initiatives. There are, I believe, 35 different cities of peace in the United States. In Buenos Aires, Argentina, and surrounding communities, there's 21 cities of peace in Argentina. So each culture is different. Each city is different.
1: Yeah, that makes sense. And it sounds like for the most part, these cities are self-initiated.
0: Yes, there's an individual who contacted us. We have never reached out to any place around the world. It's all come to us organically. So the leader of this movement is trained mediator. And they've been working kind of sporadically for peace in the area. And it's a very difficult area. 15 million people were killed in the war in the Democratic Republic of Congo. So it seems that people in such dire conditions yearn for peace more than cities and communities that already have a level of peace. So we have a lot of people. We had two from Iran in February. We had two more in China in February also. So around the world, there are many communities that are dealing with the modern world, and many people within these countries want to establish the idea of peace as the culture of their new communities. So
1: very cool. And something stuck out to me in your mission statement, which is that you contend that peace is a right. And I wonder if you could explain a little bit about what that means.
0: Well, over the centuries and millennium, you know, as we've evolved as a species, we have kind of raised the bar in terms of what it means to be humane and have a sense of justice. And so the idea of a culture of peace, the idea of peace, has been evolving along with us. And the right to peace is, you know, a philosophical term. The United Nations has elevated our ideas of what a right is. So now you have a right to have your culture. You have a right to, you know, be safe and be prosperous no matter who you are. So our idea of the right to peace is no longer a hope. We are establishing peace all over the world. And it's just, you know, people have a tendency to watch the news and think everything is going south. But I tell you, we have seen a remarkable difference just over the last few years of people's consciousness arriving at the conclusion that peace is what's known as a German term, the zeitgeist of our time. It is what it's about.
1: And I know that you do a lot of work with the United Nations, and I wonder if you could describe what your role is as a consultant with the UN.
0: You know, the Sustainable Development Goals, you're familiar with 17 different goals, water, air, things like that. So making people aware that there's these initiatives is one of the things that all of our cities of peace are doing. In the Dayton area, we celebrate International Day of Peace, and there's celebrations all around the world. And what we've done is we have identified 150 organizations that mount Peace Day events each year. 50 events. But the 50 events are totally different, and they are specifically geared toward climate, or they're specifically geared toward education, or all of these different development goals. So we identify the sustainable development goals for each of those celebrations of Peace Day. So making people aware that they are working in different areas. There's so many different ways to work for peace. It's not just, you know, something that happened in the 60s where people went out and changed the world in that way. We've evolved as peace organizations to the point now where we're in the community, we're, you know, sustainable agriculture, all of these different things. So the Sustainable Development Goals, we have two reps, actually three reps at the United Nations, and they go to the workshops and they go to the General Assembly and participate in all of the ideas, especially UNESCO and some of the other more human-focused ideas.
1: We're speaking to Fred Arment of International Cities of Peace, and I wonder if you could share a few of the success stories from the cities that you've worked with.
0: Absolutely. There's actually 300 different success stories. I, you know, you wouldn't believe the inbox that I have every day. It just, the organizational qualities that are being created within these communities, at-risk communities. For instance, you know, Palestine's been in the news. The Gaza Strip has been in the news. You wouldn't think there was a city of peace there, but there is a city of peace there in Gaza. And we worked for almost 2 years with a group in Gaza to create a new organization that is based in nonviolence within Palestine. And so, you know, the courage that people have to step forward for peace in these areas, you know, it's very heartening to see that, you know, places in Afghanistan, there's two young women in Afghanistan who are teaching nonviolence within the Kandahar region. And so that's a success story. Sustainable agriculture, people creating sustainable farms, people in areas where there were tribal conflicts, they're using nonviolence and mediation to solve tribal conflicts that are centuries old. There are so many. Pushan in Korea. I visited Korea. Pushan in the north became a city of peace in the Republic of Korea, and they have created a sister city in North Korea. And we hope that North Korea may have a city of peace, and it's over the border. There's two cities in South Korea and North Korea that are working together to create a new strategy for prosperity within those two communities, North Korea and South Korea. And that's how peace is made, and that's what International Cities of Peace does for them. It provides them an additional authority to work with other cities.
1: I think that's great. And I have one last question for you, which is just that, how do we extrapolate these lessons from International Cities of Peace for people who are just dealing on an everyday basis with conflict resolution and peacemaking in their own communities?
0: Well, I think that learning about what a culture of peace is, in terms of UNESCO has 9 different tenets that create a culture of peace: free flow of information, education, and human rights, things like that. And understanding that nonviolence is a part of daily life. but we shouldn't stay in our bedrooms, and we shouldn't stay on the internet. We need to really get out. We need to become active. We need to become involved. There's no bystanders in what we need to have done to prevent some of these existential threats that are coming toward us from being solved. So nobody on the sidelines.
2: That was Fred Arment, founding director of International Cities of Peace. And you can learn more about ICP's global network at internationalcitiesofpeace.org. We'll have that link at our website, peacetalksradio.com. 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You can also go to hear Sarah's complete interview with Fred Arment. Quick break here, then back with NYU professor James Seguru Rahutu with more on how people tend to regard international conflict. Stay tuned.

0: 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I'm Paul Ingalls, the series producer, today with correspondent Sarah Holtz, who's looking at ways to recognize and reduce violence internationally in our world. When a conflict reaches an acute level of violence, it can be difficult to communicate the gravity of the situation to people outside that community's borders. James Saguru Wahutu is a professor in NYU's Peace and Conflict Studies program. He studies how journalists have historically covered genocides and other forms of mass violence in countries like Kenya and Rwanda. He's found that even deciding to use the word genocide is crucial to how people confront international conflicts.
1: I do think that the designation of something as a genocide is an important designation. Right, because at the very least it says, okay, we recognize that there are crimes here that are beyond the pale, right? Even within the confines of a conflict, they're beyond the pale. We recognize that. And for that in and of itself, it's very important. However, and this is where the struggle for me exists, right? However, there is a tendency within the continent, whenever there's a conflict, people go, is it genocide or is it not, right? Is it as bad as Rwanda or is it not? Or is it worse than Rwanda? We're almost as though in a race to the bottom as to what is the worst form of thing that could be happening on the continent, right? The danger of the term genocide when it's used in the press is it's almost desensitizes people. And people go, is it genocide now? Okay, let's move on. It's not that bad. But why must something be called a genocide for people to pay attention? Right? I spoke to a journalist once that said, look, whether we call something a genocide, whether we call it a crime against humanity, no one cares. People are dying. People are suffering. And the goal should be to ameliorate the human suffering, not whether a conflict is a genocide or not. Right? And that's the tension a lot of journalists are having to grapple with, that I've had to grapple with as well, because what use is calling thing X a genocide if we're not going to actively work towards stopping it, right? So yes, naming something as a genocide or labeling it as a possible genocide or labeling the intent as genocidal is important. But I think that has to be balanced with what next?
2: Right. And that's definitely something I want to talk to you about. Just to back up a bit, what are some of the main factors that led you to your research?
1: Honestly, it was senior year of my undergrad at the University of Minnesota. I was writing a senior paper on how conflicts and especially post-electoral violence conflicts were covered in the press. And I was largely interested in how African newspapers told this particular story to African audiences, right? So how do we tell the stories of post-electoral violence in our own country? And I was talking to my then mentor, and he said something along the lines of, well, you could sit here and complain about it, or you could apply to graduate school and do something about it. So I ended up applying to graduate school and focused on African media and how they told the story of Darfur in the shadow of Rwanda.
2: Right. And I also know that part of your work is around just bringing awareness to the fact that the experts on conflict and mass violence in the Global South are obviously writers from the Global South. And I wonder if you could say more about that.
1: One, I also quickly realized that a lot of African news organizations and a lot of African governments, when it came to policy prescriptions, always sought out academics from the Global North, right? There was always, we need an expert in news organizations. What are people saying in New York? What are people saying out in the West Coast? What are people saying in the UK that we could learn from, right? And the first instance of doing something was, no, but what if there's a different narrative, right? What if there are African experts out here that are doing phenomenal work, but nobody ever bothers to get in touch with them? So part of the doing something for me was, okay, I want to be part of that group of African scholars that are doing certain work that I think of as important And I want to insert myself in that conversation and see if I can contribute to that conversation. The next phase of doing things is a tad different, right? This particular type of doing things is saying, okay, I believe that African organizations are doing something meaningful, right? I believe that African journalists are doing something meaningful. Can I be the person that tells that story of what they're doing? I remember I was at a conference once in Canada, and we sit here, we're talking, you know, somebody goes, well, you know, no disrespect, but why are you focusing on African newspapers? Nobody reads African newspapers, right? You should be focusing on the New York Times and the Washington Post. I remember looking at him and thinking, one of the newspapers I'm studying is read in 5 African countries, right? But also, why would Africans care about what the New York Times is saying? Right, so part of it, yeah, they're doing something to say, no, these organizations are doing something important, something that should be studied, something that should be understood. Otherwise, we're silencing them in ways that is detrimental to this scholarly endeavor we want to pretend we're engaging in.
2: Yeah, I can imagine that's a huge challenge. And I'm wondering if there are any other misconceptions when it comes to how we view the history of mass violence and genocide in a case like Rwanda, for example.
1: Yeah, I think one of the things that is often kind of overblown or misunderstood is the role of the radio. And a lot of this came post the genocide in Rwanda, right, where the main narrative was, well, you know, the radio was the most important thing. The radio is the thing that led to the genocide, right, especially this one channel, RTLM. And often I have to tell people, well, for us to believe that, we would also have to believe that these Rwandans were so gullible that they would listen to a message on the radio that told them to kill and that they would kill immediately, right? And were so obedient to this amorphous voice on the radio. So it would have us believe that. It would also have us believe that a vast majority of Rwandans had a radio, right? To kind of make sense of the scale of the killing. And often have to tell people, no, right? Those things, those arguments rest on very flawed understanding of Africans, but also radio, the place of radio. Yes, radios are cheap, absolutely. But if you're in a country such as Rwanda that was dirt poor at this particular point, you really realize not that many people had the radio, right? But even if they did, Africans are not sponges, right? Like, you tell us to kill and we wake up and we take a machete and we kill. That is just nonsense. What often was happening in a place like Rwanda was a few people had radios, but often it was a government official, right? Or somebody that was deemed as having a level of credibility in a village that told people and forced people to kill, right? And there was a level of lateral communication that had to happen where it would go, well, if this person that I trust is killing, and this other person that the trust is killing, and this other person that seems to have authority is forcing us to do this and is telling us to do this, then we will kill, right? But it wasn't this radio or one radio station, especially when you think of the fact that Rwanda had 3 radio stations. And so what was often happening was you were getting messages of hate that were being reinforced through radio, through newspapers, through... So you are being bombarded by these messages, both audio and visual. And the reason I bring this up is because often nowadays, when people talk about a campaign, right, a peace campaign or a campaign against thing X, they go, oh, let's use the radio, right? Because everybody has radios in Africa. They're the cheapest mode of communication. But also, for some reason, and then unsaid bit is people believe what they hear in radio. And when the campaign is not effective, people are surprised. Well, people are surprised because you did not create an environment where, for those that didn't have radios, they were still likely to see messages somewhere else and somewhere else. So the message was not being reinforced, right? And you need that. So you need to kind of understand the media ecosystem in country X to figure out if radio will be even the most effective way to do something, because it may sometimes not be, right? And you need to rethink that, because not every country has the infrastructure to have radio that is that widespread. slowly but surely, we're starting to rethink our assumptions about radio on the continent, especially as it pertains to conflict, and how to best not just leverage it in terms of post-conflict reconstruction, right, but also leverage it as a way to stop the level of radicalization that we may be seeing.
2: And I feel like similarly, more and more people are talking about how we're living in this era of misinformation. And I'm wondering, how has that influenced the way that people consume news about mass violence and conflict?
1: It's been interesting, right? Because I think with regard to Kenyan media, we had been dealing with online misinformation in one way, shape, or form prior to 2016, right? So the tactics that we sort of see employed here during the 2016 US presidential elections had already been employed in Kenya, had already been employed in Nigeria, and we had kind of seen these things and dealt with it. Now, we didn't know what was happening at the time, right? A few people knew, and a few people kind of raised alarm, but writ large amongst the populace, we did not know what was happening at this time. Largely because in this particular period, a lot of people's understanding of online misinformation was still at the very early stages, right? What we instead saw was journalists who were generally, and TV anchors, right, who were generally higher up in the socioeconomic ladder. What we then saw is that they were the ones likely to be duped by online misinformation. And then they would spread that, right, on the TV and the news. And a lot of people would believe it because it's happening in the news, right? So it's almost this two-step process that shows up rather than, as we've seen it in the US, online, on your social media platform affects people, right? For a lot of Kenyans, it was more of a two-step relationship. What we have now seen is after 2016 and people realizing that, oh, all of the things we saw in Kenya that were problematic were largely because Facebook did this thing with Cambridge Analytica, then we need to rethink this structure, right? What are we actually doing? How much care should we need to bring when we're dealing with online information, right? And how much care should we need to bring when we're trying to figure out where is this information coming from? So in Kenya, as in some other African countries as well, what we have thus seen is these fact-checking programs showing up, right, and creating a relationship with the press and creating a relationship with the regular Kenyans to tell them this is how you discern what is good information, what is misinformation, what is disinformation. This is how you need to think about these things and disambiguate the information you're consuming, because the information ecosystem is being polluted. Now, does that stop misinformation from spreading? Not so much. But what we have seen is folks are likely to go, I saw this thing on Facebook, but I didn't see it on the radio or TV. Then maybe I shouldn't trust it that much, right? So misinformation may show up, disinformation may show up online. But for the regular Kenyan, there's a sense of, let's wait and see if they talk about this on the radio, right? Let's wait and see if they talk about this on the TV or if they publish it in the news. And so I think that's been sort of the shift from the 2012 Kenyan presidential election to this particular moment. There's a healthy level of skepticism, both within the press, but also within just regular average Joe on the street.
2: I'm speaking to Professor James Siguru Wahutu. And James, I'm wondering if you could talk a bit about the lessons you've learned from the African countries you've researched about how journalists deal with authoritarianism.
1: During the last administration, one of the things I often told students is American newspapers don't know how to deal with somebody that's an autocrat. They do not know how to deal with that. And this is the time when they should be looking at the Africans and going, what can we learn from the news organization in a Mozambique, right, in an Angola, where the leader is quite comfortable having a hostile relationship with the press, but the press still does its work every morning to hold the state to account, right? So I remember, I wrote a few pieces about this and say, look, this is not new. All you have to do is to look at your foreign correspondents in African countries. Ask them how they're dealing with hostile regimes. So it's always been fascinating to me where everybody is quick to tell African news organizations, you need to be more like the New York Times. But when the New York Times doesn't know how to deal with a hostile regime, nobody goes, maybe we need to figure out what the Africans are doing and how they have learned and what we can learn about what to expect, right? So when journalists were being targeted last year in the streets of multiple states in the U.S., everybody kept saying, well, these are rogue officers. And I'm like, no, this is targeted. We know how this works out because we have seen it in African countries and they have learned, right? And you need to pay attention to what is happening in the global south, but that is never the case.
2: I know you authored an article called Making African Suffering Legible, and I'm wondering, what does that mean to you and how do you make African suffering legible to readers in neighboring African countries who are witnessing these conflicts in real time?
1: So let's say there's an attack in Hoboken, New Jersey, right? And the journalist is here in New York and is trying to write a story to kind of get the New Yorkers to care about what is happening in Hoboken, New Jersey, right? So what African journalists have done and what Kenyan journalists do is they say, we won't focus on trying to label what is happening in Hoboken as a war crime, or we will not focus on that. We will tell targeted human stories about the experiences of those people. And then we will connect the lives of the folks in Hoboken to the lives of the folks in New York, right? So in the Kenya case, we will connect the lives of the people in Darfur or in Juba or in Tone, right? And connect that life to the life of that person in Nairobi, in Isiolo, in Kisumu, right? And we will create these tangible human connections emotionally, so that when somebody's seeing their story, they not only see themselves, but they see their daughter, their son, their sister, their brother, their nephew, their niece, right? They see these people in themselves, and maybe that will kind of drive the narrative differently and force us to seek solutions in very different ways, right? And I think one of the most effective ways this was done was during the late 90s, early 2000, in the South Sudanese conflict, right? When you read those stories, there is this just narrativization of human suffering, right? And what that meant and what it looked like, right? But also there was this sense that, well, whatever is happening in South Sudan is going to be affecting us very quickly. And we need to figure out a way to ameliorate this situation, right? In the 1994 genocide against the Tutsis, what we saw in that coverage in Kenya was this, you know, consistent narrative about those particular groups that were fighting in Rwanda and how those groups could be similar to groups living in Kenya, right? And tying that experience to this shared experience of colonization, shared experience of the commodities markets just falling, right? And how this affected countries that were heavily reliant on agriculture, right? And those were the connections they were making. It was a story of pain. It was a story of families disintegrating. It was a story of neighbor versus neighbor killing each other and a connection between what was happening there and what could have happened and what had sometimes been happening in the smaller scale in Kenya. Right. The same was the way, in the same way the Nigerians covered Rwanda, right? It was conflict. It was, yeah, we Nigerians have gone through a civil war, but whatever is happening in Nigeria is different. And we need to care about it because we could end up like them very quickly, right? There was a level of introspection, but there was also a level of emotional labor being carried from, right? But that emotional labor being outsourced to sources, right? And actually letting the Rwandans speak for themselves and quoting them directly, letting them tell their story, letting the Darfuris tell their story, letting the South Sudanese to tell their story, right? So this contestation as to is what is happening in Darfur or somewhere else, is the genocide, is it not? oftentimes doesn't show up in a lot of African narrativization of these events. They just look, humans are suffering, and we need to care about that. Now, all of these other institutions may be calling it a genocide, may be calling it something else, but as far as we're concerned, people are suffering, and that is the story we need to tell.
0: James Seguru Wahutu is an NYU professor studying media representations of mass violence in the global south. You can hear his complete interview with Sarah Holtz at our website, peacetalksradio.com. That's peacetalksradio.com. Look for our July 2021 episode. We still have more here from this episode as Sarah talks with an advocate who works for an organization called Nonviolence News, getting the word out about how nonviolent action can really work. So stay tuned.

0: You're listening to Peace Talks Radio. I'm series producer Paul Ingalls, today with Sarah Holtz, who continues her theme of talking to folks who have their sights set on elevating peacemaking efforts around the globe internationally. Learning about conflict resolution and social justice in far-flung places can also help us envision solutions in our own backyards. Rivera Sun gathers solution-based examples from around the world in her work at Nonviolence News. She also facilitates workshops in strategy and nonviolent action internationally. In her conversation with Sarah Holtz, Rivera first described her study guide for nonviolent action.
1: So nonviolence is one of those big words that can encompass a lot of different practices, tools, and types of actions. But if we start just with nonviolent action, that's a toolbox that includes things like protests, which many of us know, boycotts and strikes, occupations, blockades, shutdowns, walkouts, call-in sicks, demonstrations, rallies, marches, banners, posters, music, singing, the list goes on and on. There's actually over 300 different methods of nonviolent action. And, you know, the hallmark of them is that they're not causing harm to people, and most of the time not harm to property either. So it's a useful toolbox, but actually the word nonviolence goes on, and it can also describe practices and policies that are rooted in approaches that don't cause harm to other people. And one of the ways I like to explain this is by actually talking about violence. Many of us know what physical violence is, how that feels, what that looks like. But more and more of us are starting to pick up on the fact that there's other kinds of violences. There's systemic or structural violence, like the violence of slavery, or the violence of discriminatory policies, or the violence of the war machine, for example. So if you have systemic or structural violences, it stands to reason that you could also have systemic or structural nonviolence. And these are alternatives. So instead of having a punitive justice system where people get sent to prison for long prison sentences, we can have restorative justice. And this has been actually really helpful for intervening in things like the school-to-prison pipeline or disproportionate minority impacts in the justice system. And we're seeing many communities across the U.S. and beyond start to implement restorative justice practices, particularly in schools, but increasingly with juvenile justice programs and even with certain types of adult offenses. So that's just one of the many examples of nonviolent systems and structures that can be implemented that can replace those kinds of systemic and structural violences that have become all too familiar and all too norm in our society.
2: Right. And how did you start writing and thinking about nonviolence and social change in the first place?
1: I grew up with a father who was an anti-Vietnam War activist, but I didn't actually become an activist till I was much older in life when the Occupy movement happened right across the street from where I lived. It was hard to ignore. Our local encampment in California where I was loud and very visible, and I had to come out of my house and say, "What's going on?" So that got me started in activism, and several years later I was writing my novel, The Dandelion Insurrection, and I realized I had gotten my characters in a mess that I didn't know how to get them out of, so I actually Googled how to bring down dictators nonviolently, and got 4 million hits back, and started reading, and realized that there's an entire field, science, art, movement, everything you can think of around nonviolent action. And it's the kind of tools that any of us can pick up anywhere, anyone.
2: Definitely. And you mentioned the Occupy movement just now, and I'm wondering if there are any lessons that you learned from Occupy that you've been able to apply to other movements for nonviolence.
1: Sure. I think movements are always learning and growing. They're wildly experimental in their nature, and Occupy was certainly a great example of that. I think one of the things, not just Occupy, but actually the global field of nonviolent action, is learning and remembering is that we can't just rely on mass demonstrations and mass protests. That actually, if we want our movements to be successful, we need to pair those types of visible, large demonstrations with acts of non-cooperation, things like boycotts and shutdowns and walkouts, or acts of nonviolent intervention like blockades and shutdowns and strikes, civil disobedience. And the reason we need to do this is because we need to disrupt the churning of the injustice as usual. We need to get in the way of that injustice. And if we don't disrupt the daily operations of how our societies participate in the wrongdoing, then it's easy for those power holders to simply just, you know, shut themselves up in their ivory towers and ignore the social movement. So by pairing tactics, we not only become more effective and impactful, but we also start to diversify our approaches. So if, for example, as happens around the world, police actually, or the government shuts down the right to assemble, the right to have demonstrations or to protest, then our movement isn't left hung out to dry. We already can call upon our people to move into a boycott campaign, for example, or a general strike or an industry-wide strike. It gives us a versatility. It gives us a resilience in our movement. I think that's one of the most important lessons for activists right now, especially since in the United States, we have historically been used to having the right to protest, and that has been increasingly rolled back. Of course, people of color and low-income groups, people of less privilege in the society have been warning U.S. activists at large about this for years. And we're really seeing that. We certainly saw it with the George Floyd protests, and we're seeing it with the climate protests. We've seen it around indigenous-led anti-pipeline protests, that the power holders are trying to restrict those rights. They're trying to pass 81 bills across the country restricting our right to protest. In my opinion, that is a violation of our First Amendment rights, but we're going to have to duke it out in court, apparently. But we need to, as activists, be aware that for many reasons, simply standing up and shouting may not be effective, and it may be increasingly risky. And so we need to open up that toolbox and pull out other tools so that we can be prepared for the times that we're in.
2: We're speaking with Rivera Sun, who leads workshops on nonviolent strategy. And Rivera, I'm wondering if you could share some of the strategies that you teach in your workshops.
1: Yeah, I have done trainings across the country and internationally as well. And what I specifically focus on a lot is strategy for nonviolent movements. And so we'll be looking at some of the things that we've been talking about today, but also what are design elements for a successful campaign, learning from the past and applying to the present. Who's going to be the participants in our movement? What types of action are they going to do? How long is our campaign going to last? What do we do when we need to shift tactics? How is our communications going to be handled? What is our message, our demand, our slogans? How do we mitigate some of the risks that our movement might be facing? How do we build participation in our movement with groups of people who may be odd bedfellows that we might not be used to working with? So these are all aspects to being strategic about the work that we're doing, and successful movements throughout history have used this approach. They've been skillful, they've been wise, they've been thoughtful about what they're doing. They have directly impacted the situation with direct action, with acts of non-cooperation and intervention. And one of my goals in these movements is to make sure that everyone in our populace has these tools. I am a firm believer that strategy is wiser when we do it together. It shouldn't be the purview of just a handful of really smart people. That when our whole movement knows how to plan, it starts to behave strategically. This is a quote from one of the Otpor activists in Serbia who overthrew the dictator Milosevic in 2000. So when everyone knows how to plan, you start to see strategic behavior. And personally, I would love to see that in a broad sector of the U.S. populace, particularly with our social justice movements, because I think we're up against so many challenges that we can't rely on one or two movements to do all the strategizing for all that needs to be done. We need people to know how to use these tools. They come from a very long lineage around the world. We sometimes get into a bad habit of thinking of nonviolence as something that only certain types of peace activists use. But actually, nonviolence is as old as the hills. The first recorded strike happened in 1170 BC in Egypt, when tomb workers who were building a tomb for the pharaoh went on strike because the pharaoh hadn't paid them. And we see that people of almost every country around the world, of every race, ethnicity, nationality, every age, every gender, every sexual orientation, every political persuasion for that matter, have picked up these tools and used them for their goals. So I really like to remind us that we borrow these tools from generations of humanity. We learn them from people who have resisted and struggled against the oppressions and injustices that they faced. And when we ignore them, it's a shame. It's a crying shame that we can't see that thousands of years of history have delivered these tools to us at this moment of need that is very great in our society.
2: Yes. And, you know, it's interesting because I perused your newsletter for a while from Nonviolence News. And rather than get that kind of hopeless feeling that I often get listening to the news on the radio or watching TV, your roundups filled me with a sense of hope. And I'm wondering if that in itself is a strategy.
1: Yeah, absolutely. So Nonviolence News is a news service that I run that collects 30 to 50 stories of nonviolence in action each week. And people can always run through or scroll through the weekly roundups at nonviolencenews.org. But we do try to look for all these different kinds of nonviolence that we've been describing so far in the show, but then also, as you mentioned, ways of practicing nonviolence towards ourself. So rather than just making social change with nonviolence or having structural or systemic nonviolence or interpersonal nonviolence, like nonviolent communication, we also are looking for ways that we respect ourselves, that we find ways to rest when we need rest, to eat healthy food, to meditate, to take a break when we need to stop that cycle in our own minds where we're constantly demeaning ourselves or putting ourselves down. The list of this goes on. You know, there's many ways that we practice violence towards ourselves, some, you know, fairly small and others very large, including cutting or some abuses or addictions can also be forms of violence towards ourselves. So there's a lot of practices that people have developed for shifting those patterns. And they often go by other names. You know, you may be finding mindfulness as a stress reduction tactic. You may be finding a community that's trying to cook healthier together. So nonviolence often masquerades. It often very graciously goes by another name, by another way of describing it. But if you start to look deeply, you can start to see that it is all around us and increasingly so in our societies.
2: Yeah, and the other cool thing about nonviolence news is that you have so many great international examples of nonviolence.
1: Absolutely. One of the reasons I cover so many international stories in nonviolence news is because in the U.S., we tend to get stuck in our own media bubble. We tend to pay attention, when we do pay attention, to our own issues and our own problems and our own stories and our own solutions. But when we look beyond our borders, and we listen and we learn from people who are rising up against injustice, we are forced to reconsider some of our very basic assumptions, because people are thinking about these issues in very different ways. Iceland, for example, just test run a 4-day work week, right? Which is almost unfathomable in US society, where so many of us are overworked and underpaid. Or in France, this is a great pandemic story, actually, they had an abandoned McDonald's in a certain neighborhood, and they actually broke into the McDonald's. They used bolt cutters and opened up the doors, and they converted it into a fast, quote unquote, food bank, where they would collect the foods and they would actually distribute it right out that little sliding window that you usually get your hamburger and your fries out of. And one of the things that happened with this is that the government of France actually ended up buying the McDonald's and giving it back to the community to stop the police from evicting the food bank, because they had done such amazing work of taking care of people all throughout the crisis.
2: I love that story, and it makes me think about how over the past year during the pandemic, communities have really leaned into the idea of mutual aid. And I'm wondering what you can tell us about the history of mutual aid in nonviolent movements.
1: Yeah, mutual aid is a great example of learning from the past. As your listeners may know, mutual aid comes to us from the labor movement. And it basically is people helping people, but taking out the framework of have and have not, which is typically embedded in charitable giving or charity work, but rather to see one another as equal human beings and to help one another from a sense of solidarity. In the labor movement, mutual aid was dramatic and large. It involved, you know, huge amounts of food and fundraising to support striking workers all across the country, and indeed across countries around the world. We also saw it in things like when the Lowell textile workers went on strike. These mothers mostly sent their children to live with strangers in the mutual aid network in Vermont, so they would be safe, they would be fed, they would be warm and sheltered, even if the strike breakers managed to get the mothers evicted from the houses that they lived in, for example, or, you know, they didn't have the money to feed the children. That kind of solidarity is breathtaking and awe-inspiring, and we have seen a resurgence of that spirit in the responses to COVID. Mutual aid networks sprung up across the country. There's more than 400 of them now. So that is one of the things you see over and over again, is that people are incredibly creative. And when we know the stories of our past, it actually fuels our creativity in the present. We can borrow tools from those who came before, but we can also invent new tools for our times.
2: We're speaking to nonviolent activist Rivera Sun. And Rivera, I first encountered your work in an article you wrote about the Nonviolent Cities Project. And I wonder if you could share a little bit about that organization.
1: Yes, Pache Ibene, which is a 30-year-old nonviolence organization, started a program called the Nonviolent Cities Project. And the bold idea with this was to look around at our city or our community or town and say, where are these forms of structural and systemic violence? How does violence happen in our community? And how is one form of violence often responded to with another form of violence? And what can we as citizens do to start to shift that equation and break that cycle? So the Nonviolent Cities Project is being organized in over 50 cities across the U.S. It was launched in Carbondale, Illinois, which was actually the model nonviolent city, and we learned about the idea from them. They had their local library host a series of gatherings for different civic groups and individuals in which they put forward this vision that we could root our practices as a community in nonviolent alternatives. you know, many of these groups are small groups of really amazing, heartful individuals doing what they can, where they can, as they can. But they're all carrying the kind of broad vision of what this might look like. And honestly, they're learning a lot from a lot of our social justice movements. And we often don't think of something like the call to defund police and fund street teams that are unarmed and still disrupt and interrupt and de-escalate violence as a nonviolent call to action, but it is. And so in the nonviolent cities, they're picking up on ideas such as that and helping to bring them to their city or to support the campaigns that are pre-existing. They're looking at different forms of community safety rooted in nonviolence. So when there's a protest, can a peace team be there instead of the police, as was just done in Minneapolis during a local street festival? Can we create an accompaniment service for vulnerable community members when they don't feel safe riding the subway, that they can just call someone and have someone ride along with them? A nonviolent city would also teach nonviolence specifically and directly and overtly to its citizenry. So that might look like the Nonviolent Schools Project, which was started in Rhode Island at a public elementary school, teaching practices of nonviolence as a form of alternative conflict navigation. This school actually front loads a week of nonviolence

0: and the solutions that they're proposing. And there is something very empowering about that, very grounding, very centering. And there's a lot in there that we can learn from. We're still paying attention. We're not putting our heads in the sand, but we're paying attention to the news in such a way that we learn from and with our other fellow human beings who are standing up for profound change and proposing some of the best and brightest ideas on the planet.
1: 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Nola Daves Moses is our executive director. 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
5: Welcome to Paradigms from WGRNLP, the radio show and podcast that brings you inspired, inspiring people with visions of a viable future for life on Earth that includes humans. Hi, I'm Baruch, host of the show. Thanks for tuning in. Really glad to be here with you, bringing you a guest who absolutely is holding that vision of a viable future for life on Earth that includes us. We're going to meet her and hear some of her amazing music and learn about a prophecy that we see manifesting in the world. But first, I have...

0: That's Kim Moberg from the Seven Fires Prophecy Suite for Humanity. That's the seventh fire, the crossroad. This is what we're experiencing now. All right, let's get back now to my conversation with Kim Moberg. The Seven Fires Prophecy Suite organically leads to all that really matters. Because it does. And so all that really matters is a very powerful phrase. I mean, right now we are at a time when we are each, I think, called upon to examine what does matter to us. What is important? What are the actual priorities? You know, is it more stuff? Is it more power over? Is it, you know, to live in harmony with each other and all of life? I mean, saying that almost even sounds cliche at this point, except it's so critical that we get there.
1: That we recognize, right, that we recognize really what truly, truly matters. And that was my own personal journey with this album, because there are some songs in there that cover different experiences I had that were not necessarily happy. Like the second song, Straight for the Heart, was about an experience I had with a narcissist. And I'd never had an experience like that before in my life. And so it was my way of processing that. And there's another one called Good Women Cheating Men, which is not personal, but it was an observation, a personal observation, more than one, that, you know, I witnessed. And I'm looking through these songs, I'm like, wow, they're authentic and they're true, but they're also, I'm a very optimistic person. I'm a very happy person. And the way I process the times that I'm not happy are through the songs, so that I can go on and go out there in the world and be happy. But I'm looking at these groups of songs and I saw it doesn't seem really reflective of my generally positive outlook. And, you know, so I sat down and thought about, of all of that junk that I went through, what really matters. And of course that led me to the song All That Really Matters and the title.
0: It may not be a thoroughly optimistic record, but it processes through the painful stuff. It doesn't leave you stuck in it. And then you complete the record with a song that we all know that has enormous meaning to many generations, which is one of two covers on the album, Joni's Both Sides Now. And that's a song, I mean, it's been with us our whole lives. And I don't know about you, but as I get older, and as the song says, you know, as we mature, we see things differently and we learn and we grow. And that's great. That's a good thing. And so I think this record is you kind of sharing that with us, that your own movement into a maturity that, you know, obviously couldn't have had before.
1: Well, you're absolutely right. That's the gift and the treasure of songs like this that are quote unquote timeless, is because I believe that songs are living, breathing forms of art, and we take from them what we need and what we need to hear. And 5 years from now, that same song has a completely different meaning. And that's why it has life. Another way it has life is that I used to sing that song with my mom when I was younger. And now I sing it with my daughter. And so that's three generations with that song having all this different meaning to all of us at different points in our lives. My producer, John Evans, when I asked him to do a string arrangement, I feel so strongly that the way he colored this song kind of helps lift it up and move it on its journey from the past to now and on to where it's going to go next. But yes, this song is just had so much meaning to so many different people that I really felt like I wanted to kind of put my own stamp on it.
0: I was listening to a Jackson Browne album. He's been touring and he's released some albums of his live touring recently in the last few years, but he's singing his songs from when he was a young man as an older man with all his life experience. And you can hear it in his voice, you know, it's like a song like These Days from a 20-something to an 80-something. It's like here is a lifespan of experience being shared with us just through the way it's being sung. And I think maybe it's a hope that this is one of the things we can mature into as humanity, is really learning from our elders and learning from the past and our experiences. There's a a youthful folly that we see in the world with greed and attachment to all these very temporary things like things and, you know, looking good and all that kind of stuff, you know. And then there's when we get older and we discover all that really matters, you know. And so I just am appreciative that you're bringing us on that journey. I think it's a mindfulness.
1: Well, thank you for seeing that and understanding that, because that's exactly what I'm trying to convey. Because to me, music is so much more than entertainment. And a lot of Indigenous people believe that. They believe that it's medicine, it's medicinal. And it's also, it's a gift of reciprocity. I can sit here in my house and play just for me, and that'll satisfy me. But isn't it better as a gift that, you know, you and I and audiences back and forth and myself can share together? And that's what we missed so much during the pandemic, when we couldn't do live shows, is that actual connection. But it connects us in empathy as well, which is another very, very important thing to help us get to where we need to be in the eighth fire, is to be empathetic and understand that we truly are one. We truly are. People don't understand that yet, but what happens to me happens to you, happens to my neighbor. It's absolutely true.
0: Talking with Kim Moberg about music and life on earth and all the good stuff, we're going to hear a track now from Kim's new album, All That Really Matters. It's called Straight for the Heart.

0: Kim Moberg, Straight for the Heart, from her new album, All That Really Matters. And now let's get back to my conversation with Kim Moberg. This is Paradigms from WGRN-LP. I want to pivot a little bit just because I'm a geek, and I want to ask you about, with both of these records, really, but just in general, your process of bringing people together and recording and making these pieces of art that we call albums. What's that like for you? How do you do it? Who are the players? Tell me about that part.
1: To begin with, when the songs come to me, it's typically on my guitar first. Except for one year that I took lessons from my mom when I was like 14 to 15, I'm a self-taught guitarist. I like to kid and say that my guitars are like Ouija boards, because that's how things come to me first. And then a melody will start to come after that. And what takes me the most time and what's the most difficult, and I guess that's the part you would call craft, are the lyrics. You know, what is this about? And how am I going to fit it into 3.5 minutes to where it actually means something to me? So once it means something to me, I can actually, you know, get it out to other people. I mean, some songs take longer than others. Angels Fly, which is a song I wrote about losing my younger sister to breast cancer. That song is the fastest song I ever wrote. It literally just fell into my lap and I was done with it almost the same day. But normally it takes me a lot of time. And then as an independent artist, you know, it's up to me to do the marketing and the booking. And that's very, very time consuming. Also, I like doing it, even though it's time consuming. Like I said, it beats banking. I'd rather do this than that, than banking. So what I do is I started out, you know, playing at like farmers markets and restaurants. And I just really, really wanted to get to a place where I could play for listening audiences and play my own music versus, you know, cover songs. And so that took a lot of trying, but a lot of support from other people in the community too. And so now I've been able to do that. And as I was saying, we come from a very rich cultural area. And one of the people that's accompanied me live for a very long time, going on 9 years now, is Heather Swanson, who plays fiddle for me. And so she and I will tour and do gigs together throughout the region. And then every once in a while, if I want to do a band show, there are a lot of musicians that I can call upon and say, hey, do you want to join me for a Seven Fires full band show? So I've been very lucky in that. Like I said, I handle all the marketing and all of the booking on top of that. So it's definitely more than a full-time, quote-unquote, job. But it's also definitely a calling. It's absolutely a calling.
0: So you're really positioned now that when you're moved to do something with it, you're ready to go.
1: Absolutely. Yep. And that's the beauty of being an independent artist. I can steer it all myself.
0: That's so great. It's also great just because it means that there aren't these layers between you and us of PR and what have you, you know?
1: Absolutely. And it's not just performing for the community, because those are connections and friendships. Other people might call it networking when you're working with the people who do the venues, but I'd really rather call it, and I view it as relationship building, because a lot of these coffee house venues are run by volunteers and people who just love music, especially folk music. So it's, I don't know if it's because I'm a service brat and, you know, I moved around a lot growing up. I went to 10 different schools in 12 years and I like meeting new people. I like seeing new things. So even the part of meeting all the people that run these venues to me is just as much fun and just as important as standing on their stages.
0: Well, I'm sure you walk in the room and they're happy to see you, just as I was happy to see you, because I already knew this was going to be a fun contact because of just the vibe comes across.
1: The vibe comes across, but we get what we get, right? You know, the folk community has been really, really good to me, and it's just an honor to be part of it and to be part of the legacy of all the people that have done this, you know, before me, and to help mentor people that are coming up, you know, after me.
0: We'll be back with the final part of my conversation with Kim Moberg, but we're going to listen to a couple more songs from All That Really Matters. starting out with Memories Bleed.

0: You just heard the title track from Kim Moberg's new album, All That Really Matters. And before that, Memories Bleed. Powerful music. And now here's the final part of my conversation with Kim Moberg. Talk to me about the mentoring part.
1: There's been a number of different projects that I've done to give back. I hosted and founded a local coffee house open mic here in our community that ran for 5 years before the pandemic at our local library, because that's how I got started, was at open mics. So I wanted to do that. I've the founder of, there's a town on Cape Cod called Sandwich. It's a beautiful historic community. I founded the Sandwich Arch Lines Porch Fest, and that grew to be, you know, there's over 3,000 visitors every year. It's a pretty big event. I'm also part of the legendary club Passim's Folk Collective. Passim is a folk club in Cambridge, Massachusetts that helped, you know, start the careers of Bob Dylan and Joan Baez and Tracy Chapman and, you know, all of these amazing artists. And what the Folk Collective does is help us get the message out that I think we lost sight for a little while that folk music is more encompassing. For a bunch of years, it had this one particular look of a certain type of person. And we're trying to open that up and remind people that no, folk music comes from indigenous backgrounds. It comes from country music. It comes, you know, rap is folk music. All different sounds. I hate to use the word genres. All different sounds fall under the umbrella of folk music. So I've been doing work with the Folk Collective for that. And I was also invited to be on the board of the Billy Conway Artist Fund. Billy Conway was the drummer for the band Morphine, and his partner, who's also a musician, founded the Billy Conway Artist Fund to help indigenous artists, to help mentor them in the state where Billy loved to live. He was originally from the Boston area and lived for a long time in Montana. So I've been on that board since November, where we raise money to help indigenous artists have enough funds to do recordings and to maybe tour.
0: You're plugged into so many things that are about sharing. I imagine that must do you a lot of good personally.
1: Oh, absolutely. Absolutely. And it's all learning for me as well. You know, these are all things I told myself a while ago, I'm just going to say yes to whatever opportunities happen, even if they make me very nervous, or, you know, if I feel like, I don't know if I can do this, because I suffer from anxiety. So sometimes I can get very nervous about something new. But it's very important, I think, you know, to become a more rounded person and a more giving person to say yes to these opportunities. I was invited to perform the Seven Fires in Full at the Visioning Bear Intertribal Conference in Western Massachusetts a couple of years ago, and I'm coming back to do it again in May. And that's not ever a setting that I saw myself performing music, so I was very nervous at first. But of course, everyone was fabulous and very welcoming and excited to learn about it. So it's all been just a really good experience for me. All brand new things I get to do. I was asked to be a music curator for the Woods Hole Film Festival, which is an international film festival here that happens here on the Cape every year. Again, that's not something I ever expected. If you asked me 5 years ago if I'd be doing that, I would be surprised to say yes. So
0: cool.
1: Music has opened a lot of doors that are really cool for me.
0: I want to say something about the anxiety thing too, because, okay, you're probably like my 1500th interview or something, and I woke up anxious about doing it. And it's like, people have anxiety. It's just a thing. Yeah. It doesn't have to stop us. It's not stopping you. It's not stopping me. And I say this just so that people listening can recognize it doesn't have to stop them either.
1: It doesn't have to stop. And, you know, I talk a lot about that stage fright that I suffered, and that was rooted in anxiety. And so many people come up to me after a show and they, you know, tell me and they share their experiences. Again, it's the empathy, you know, about the different things that they've suffered anxiety from. And, you know, they say, I kind of now I want to go home and, like, you know, practice my guitar. Maybe I can do it too, you know, and again, that's super important, because the more art we get out there, the better. So if you think that you can't do it, my advice would be take deep breath, because we can accomplish much more than we think we can.
0: Guitars, not guns.
1: Yes, absolutely.
0: If all the soldiers put down their guns and picked up guitars, imagine that.
1: Could you imagine? Imagine, like Brandi Carlile's song says, right? Imagine if we could.
0: Well, I think we can. And I think what you're doing is one of the things that helps bring us along. And we're all part of that. And I really appreciate your part.
1: Thank you very much. And the same goes for you, though. You know, putting out the word, all artists need help doing that. And the work that you do to spread the word about so many different artists and help us not only get our message out about the music, but who we are, is extremely important and vital. So thank you.
0: You're very welcome. It's my honor to get to do so. And just thank you so much for talking with me. And I can't wait to keep following what you're doing. And I want to listen to the Seven Fires Prophecy Suite again a few more times and let it sink in some more.
1: Good. Thank you so much for inviting me.
0: Kim Moberg, it was such a pleasure talking with you, connecting with you, learning about your life and your music and your inspiration. I thank you so much. What you're putting out into the world is so good and nourishing and beautiful and really just good medicine, really good medicine. So thank you. Thank you. Folks, if you'd like to know more, Kim's website is kimmobergmusic.com, kimmobergmusic.com. Check her out. If you go to the Paradigms website, paradigms.life, you'll find a link for the Seven Fires Prophecy Suite for Humanity. I definitely encourage you to listen to the whole thing, really take it in. We are at a very important point in human development. We have amazing opportunities to choose to make this world a better place for everyone if we have the will to do it. So thank you, Kim, for what you're contributing. And folks, do check out the Paradigms website, paradigms.life. Lots of good stuff there. All our episodes archived going back to 2009. All right, we're going to end the show by hearing one more track from the Seven Fires Prophecy Suite for Humanity. It's the Eighth Fire, Wings of the Winds. This is hopefully what we're headed into. And we'll let the word for the week be vision. Use your vision. See, not just with your eyes, but with your heart, with your mind. Envision the world you are working towards. Our ability to visualize is part of our ability to make things manifest. All right. This is Baruch signing off for this episode of Paradigms. We'll be back next time with more inspiring people. Until then, be a visionary and be well.

0: 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The Green Renaissance.
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1: Welcome to our program. 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And, John, welcome back to the program. 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
2: Great to be with you, Tom. Good to see you.
1: So one of your most recent articles over at Substack, on your beautiful mess Substack newsletter, was about I'm not okay, are you, or you're not, we're not okay, basically. You want to explain what you're talking about here as a former Methodist minister and a smart observer of the gestalt of America?
2: Well, I think, Tom, we forget the emotional, mental toll that all these days are taking on all of us. And so the piece was really just asking people to be honest about the fact that they're not doing particularly well, and so that we can attend to the wounds that we sustain as we engage this barbaric, dehumanizing regime. It's really important that we sort of care for one another on those micro levels, in addition to fighting the big systemic stuff that we have to deal with.
1: I was fascinated to see that the pastor of the largest Methodist congregation, and I don't know if it's the same strain of Methodism that you came up in or not, but apparently his church has 24,000 members in Kansas, is now running as a Democrat for the Senate to unseat Roger Marshall. Are you familiar with this?
2: Vaguely. I'm not familiar with that church in particular, but have been up on the story of this, which is exciting.
1: Is this something that is happening inside the Methodist Church, or is this just this guy and you?
2: Well, the Methodist Church recently split along lines of LGBTQ support, and so what we're seeing is those churches that have decided to stay and fight for inclusion are now being more outspoken and leveraging their platforms in a more overt way than maybe they had before.
1: Yeah, interesting. In your piece, you talk about we all face existential crises and traumatic moments differently. And, you know, some of us intellectualize and some of us, you know, it's whatnot. And that we've got this conspiracy of pretending. We've got some time here. Can you preach?
2: Tom, what we do when we see people is we say, how you doing? And they say, I'm doing good. And we just got to make our small talk or we move on. And what I'm encouraging people to do is ask the follow-up question, to linger with people and say, no, actually, how are you? And let them kind of unpack whatever they're dealing with, whether it's relational fallout from what's happening right now, or whether it's stress about their financial situation, their health care, so that we can all sort of carry the load for one another of these days. I mean, it's an existential crisis, but it's mental, spiritual, emotional, physical, relational well-being, and we should be attending to that.
1: One of your recent articles is titled, No, Good People Don't

0: still support him. How should we think about our neighbors and acquaintances who still support Donald Trump? How do we reconcile this?
1: Well, you know, Tom, I think there are people who are in various stages of support, various levels. So many of them are seeing some of the things that we've been telling them for a decade. And I think there's so much identity tied up in their support, so much self-preservation, and really the inability or unwillingness to say, hey, I was wrong. Mm-hmm. But I think there are people who are slowly peeling away. And those people, I think we can still have relationships with and still find commonality with them. There are obviously some who are so indoctrinated that right now, practically speaking, they're unreachable. And I always tell people, we can love the people around us, but we can love them from a distance. And some people we can't have proximity to and retain our sanity, as we've been talking about.
0: Yeah, it certainly seems that way. Who do you, in your mind, in your experience, and I mean, I interact with lots of people here on the radio, but sure. It's not quite the same as being the pastor of a large congregation.
1: Right.
0: And I know you interact with a lot of people through your newsletter. Who do you think are the people who are supporting Trump now, and why?
1: Well, sadly, I mean, as you probably have talked about often, that white evangelicals are still the ones who are, you know, hanging in there with him, I think, because the whole systems that they have been a part of, political, theological, they're inextricably bound together. And so if one of these collapses, the other does. And so we're seeing this, you know, Christo-fascist theocratic movement. It all falls. It's not like part of it is going to, you know, fall away. And so that's where their whole way of understanding the world, their whole lens through which they see everything is really in jeopardy. And so sadly, the professed followers of Jesus are the ones clinging the most tightly to Trump.
0: Wow. It's sad. And it's not just hypocrisy. I mean, it seems to me like a tragedy, a personal and national tragedy. Tell me about your new children's book.
1: For years, Tom, I've been telling adults that we always have two things. We have proximity to pain and agency to alleviate it. And I've been working on a way to give that message to children. And so the book is called Here and Now and Small and Close. And it's about finding those ways right where we are without changing anything, without delay, that we can make the world a more compassionate, loving place. And so it's for kids and adults who need a reminder that they do have agency in things that feel chaotic. And so that's coming out in June. I'm really looking forward to sharing the message with, you know, families, children, schools, all over the country.
0: And finally, what's on your radar screen right now? What are the things that you have been writing about that you feel most passionate about and you think people need to know about, or that you're anticipating writing about and sharing?
1: Yeah, two things right now for me, Tom. One is the universal grieving that's happening. You alluded to it. You know, mm-hmm. This political stuff, where it sits with us, there's a sense of loss of family, of community, of church, of America. And so I'm really kind of leaning into that and then looking for a way to sort of perpetuate a non-toxic masculinity, something that is based in empathy, to give young men around this country a better model of how to be not just a good man, but a decent human being while you do that.
0: You know, it has occurred to me that the reason why this whole bizarre kind of, you know, Bob Kennedy masculinity thing, let me show you my pecs, you know, it's,
1: yeah,
0: you know, I'm a tough guy, I, you know, yeah, let's go kill some Arabs or whatever, you know, all this BS. I think, and I'd love to get your feedback and thoughts on this, and perhaps even rebuttal to my theory, is that, you know, I remember my dad's generation. I grew up in the 50s and 60s, and my dad worked in a tool and die shop, and I used to hang out with him and his buddies. And there was no doubt in their minds that they were men. You know, sure. the whole masculinity thing pretty much didn't exist back then in the 50s and 60s and 70s and 80s, I would even say. But every single one of those guys with a high school education, I mean, my dad had a couple of years of college, but he wasn't able to finish because mom got pregnant with me. Basically every one of those guys was able to buy a home, buy a new car every 2 or 3 years. I mean, they had union jobs. You know, they all had complete health insurance that covered absolutely everything. They had no fear that the family would go bankrupt. They weren't living paycheck to paycheck. They all had a pension. They all had a decent retirement. And Reaganism has stripped that away from so many men in America. We've gone from 2/3 of us being solidly in the middle class with a single paycheck that was typically provided by the man in the house to only 43% of us being in the middle class today and it requiring two paychecks, which means basically your wife is working as well, just to keep your head above water. And even at that, more than 60% of Americans are two paychecks away from disaster or homelessness. So it seems to me that the masculinity crisis is tied up in trickle-down economics. It's tied up in neoliberal economics that was embraced and started by Reagan, that was frankly followed by Clinton and Obama. And the first guy to really push back on this was Biden. And, you know, to say, no, we're going to go back to the New Deal, although he didn't have, the Jew, because he was constantly being sabotaged by Kyrsten Sinema and Joe Manchin, but, you know, to try and take us back to that time. But I don't think that this thing is going to go away until we get back a middle-class situation where a single paycheck can support a family for at least half of America. And right now, probably fewer than 15 or 20% of American families are supported with a single paycheck. What do you think?
1: Yeah, I think that's definitely true. I think it's also that coinciding with a message from the political and religious right that says you're being oppressed, that you are being, overtaken by, let's say, immigrants or people of color. So it's combining that with a sort of racial identity and putting those things together. And so there's this constant distraction. It's not the government doing this to me. It's actually my neighbors. And I think that's where the other kind of false alpha male stuff comes from. It's needing to feel a sense of agency, power, and success. And so you're right, those things are wrapped up. It's really an identity crisis for men.
0: Yeah, I remember in the 80s, particularly when Rush Limbaugh started his show in, I think, 89, right around that time anyway, that the blame started shifting toward women. I mean, 73, the birth control, 71, the birth control. I'm sorry, 61, the birth control pill was legalized. 73, abortion was legalized. And so by the mid-70s, you had this full-blown women's movement. By the 80s, you had women well integrated into the workforce, and that was when Rush Limbaugh started talking about, the Hillary Clinton nutcracker and the feminazis and all this kind of stuff. Misogyny became very popular on the right with the GOP, too, and it seems like that's wrapped up in it.
1: No question. And you look at theologically where the conservative evangelicalism has been built on misogyny. And so then you add that to fuel that thing. And it's really interesting because I've been thinking about that alpha male sort of conservative identity. And what it's basically is a bunch of guys telling other guys the kind of men that women want to live around. You know, it's that whole idea of choosing the bear in the woods over men. There's a reason. Yeah. It's because we're asking other men and not really asking women, what kind of human beings do you want to share the planet with? I think that's important too.
0: There you go. John Pavlovitz, his newsletter at johnpavlovitz.substack.com. Hang on just a second. I'm going to get stepped on here.
2: This is the Tom Hartman Program.
0: It's called The Beautiful Mess over on Substack. He's got a new book out, a children's book, Here and Now and Small and Close. Here Now, Small Close.com is the website. John, thank you for dropping by.
1: Thank you, my friend. Good to see you.
0: Back at you. Good to see you, too. So, Trump goes full pirate. Diplomacy walks the plank. Gas prices go up. President Trump just lit a match next to the Iran ceasefire. He's launching what he calls Project Freedom, sending the U.S. Navy into the Strait of Hormuz starting today to escort stranded ships through Iran's blockade. Now, there's some debate about whether he's actually going to send ships in or not, but whatever it is, Tehran is not buying this so-called humanitarian story. The head of Iran's National Security Commission warned that any American interference in the strait would be considered a ceasefire violation. And they just fired a couple of missiles at the UAE, which the UAE says they intercepted. So, you know, we're getting a response here. Then there's Trump himself bragging at a Florida fundraiser about U.S. forces seizing Iranian tankers. He told the crowd they took over the cargo and the oil and called it a very profitable business. Quote, "We're sort of like pirates." Seriously? The president of the United States calling his own Navy pirates while gas hits $5 a gallon? This isn't peacekeeping. It's the pretext for the next war. This is just so absolutely insane. Iran warns any American interference in the new maritime regime will be considered a violation of the ceasefire, said a member of the Iranian parliament, bragging of the wartime Iran blockade. Yeah, he said, we're like pirates. No mention at all of what the war cost the average U.S. taxpayer. According to Seth Moulton, it's costing us about $5,000 per family for the year. Did Trump just buy the Supreme Court over dinner? Last Tuesday night at the White House, all six Republican-appointed Supreme Court justices showed up for a black-tie state dinner with Donald Trump, Roberts, Thomas, Alito, Gorsuch, Kavanaugh, Barrett, every single one. Not one single liberal justice. Hours later, that same court released a 6-3 decision gutting the Voting Rights Act, letting states tear apart black-majority congressional districts across the South. Trump publicly thanked Justice Alito on his Nazi-infested social media site for authoring the opinion. Justice Elena Kagan wrote in dissent that the ruling effectively kills the Civil Rights Act. Georgetown law professor Steve Vladek said it makes the court look like it's playing partisan favorites. Gee, you think? Six justices wining and dining with the president, then knifing the Voting Rights Act on his behalf, just in time for the election. That's not a court. That's a wing of the White House. This is the, you know, I wrote a book about the Supreme Court back about 4 years ago, The Hidden History of the Supreme Court and the Betrayal of America. And it goes all the way back to the very beginning and, you know, to John Marshall and Thomas Jefferson and the debates about what kind of power the court should have during the Constitutional Convention. And comes up to the present moment, particularly through Buckley, Bilotti, and Citizens United. But the bottom line is, we have never, in the history of America, had a Supreme Court this corrupt. And we've had some fairly corrupt Supreme Courts. My next book, Who Killed the American Dream, which is available for pre-sale now, plug, just kidding. Well, not really, you get it. But in any case, my next book is all about a corrupt Supreme Court in 1886. It's about a guy named Stephen J. Field, who was on the court, and the clerk of the court, John Chandler Bancroft Davis, who conspired to create this thing called corporate personhood in its modern form. And what we can do about it now, but how that led straight to Buckley, Bilotti, and Citizens United, and McCutcheon. This is crazy. We've got to, you know, when Democrats take back the House and the Senate, if John Fetterman doesn't flip and become a Republican, which he's now talking about doing, apparently, according to Politico, we've got to reform the court. What say you? What's your opinion on all these things? Nicholas in San Cristobal. Nicholas, what's on your mind today?
3: Hi, Tom. I just want to start off by saying I hope you realize, after knowing me for a good long while and talking to you many times, that I do not call unless I think something's really important. And this, I think, is really important. If you have not already listened to Graham Platner's address to the town hall meeting in Biddeford, Maine, you've got to listen to it. It is flabbergasting. First of all, have you listened to it?
0: Not that one specifically, but I've probably heard a combined 25 okay. or 30 minutes of his various speeches.
3: Okay.
0: He's a very impressive guy, particularly his theory of power.
3: It's about a half hour long. Mm-hmm. Every word of it is worth listening to. The crowd is packed. You go to YouTube, just put in Graham Platner, Town Hall, Biddeford, Maine, B-I-D-D-E-F-O-R-D, Biddeford, Maine. Okay. Town Hall, Biddeford, Maine, Graham. It'll come up. My God, he had the audience absolutely on fire. Now, we've all been wondering, what is it that Democrats need to do? How can they better message their message, right? Mm-hmm. We're all wondering. I talked to you last about this. Well, he lays it all out. The roadmap is now staring us in the face. The crowd went insane for virtually every single thing he said, and he said everything. He pulled no punches, not on the DNC, not on Schumer, not on Hakeem Jeffries, not on anybody. He told the truth that we have all been waiting to hear for the last 40 years.
4: Mm-hmm.
3: And even Obama didn't give a speech this powerful, even though Obama spoke better. He was a better orator, if you will. But he did not in any way cover the number of things that are wrong with the country for so long that Graham Plattner covers. Mm-hmm. And the people, as I said, went crazy. You've got to listen to this. It's astonishing. Every single Democrat everywhere in the country, I don't care where they're running, just plug in your own state instead of Maine, and it will ring equally true everywhere. It is the roadmap to success. We don't have to wonder anymore about what to do and how to say it. He laid it all out like a lily. It is brilliant. Brilliant.
4: I just wrote it down. I'll check it out, Nicholas. Thanks for the tip.
3: Please do. Please do. I would love to hear eventually your comments about it because, as I say, I think it is of absolutely extreme importance that we understand what we need to do, and he tells it as it is. I mean, it's unbelievable.
4: Yeah.
3: The audience couldn't even believe it. They were like, what? He almost couldn't speak for the applause.
4: Wow.
3: People were that crazy.
4: Wow. Okay. I'll check it out. You got it.
3: All right.
4: Thanks, Nicholas. Joni in Mount Shasta, California. Hey, Joni, what's on your mind today?
5: Hi, Tom. Wow, I'm going to listen to that Plattner speech after I get off, after your show.
4: Yeah.
5: I just have a friendly reminder that the California governor's debate is on CNN at 6 p.m. Pacific Standard Time tomorrow on Tuesday. And hopefully we'll get a real clear front runner from the Democrats for that.
4: Mm-hmm.
5: And also, I wanted to ask, can we primary John Fetterman before 2028?
4: He's not up for re-election until 2028. So 2020, sadly. Yeah, he's turning into a major disappointment.
5: Yeah. Okay. Well, have a wonderful day.
4: Okay, Joni, you're breaking up here, so I got to run. But thank you for the call. I appreciate it. Tim in Hokum, Wisconsin. Hey, Tim, what's up?
6: Here's something, I guess it's kind of like connecting the dots a little bit, but it has to do with AIPAC. And I was watching MS Now about a week and a half ago or so, and they were talking, they had a round table, and they were talking about AIPAC and how it was, you know, interfering with our elected process and how much money was going into AIPAC and going into the process. And but they said they wanted to, they said that they thought a lot of the money was coming from Israel, but they couldn't investigate it because of Citizens United wouldn't allow them to investigate where the money was coming from. So then that, you know,
4: that doesn't make sense.
6: Good. And then a couple days later, I was watching Al Jazeera, mm-hmm. and they were interviewing the mayor of Tel Aviv. And mayor of Tel Aviv was saying that there's more Jews leaving Israel than moving to Israel, and most of them are all going to Argentina. Apparently, they got some deal with that crazy guy down there in Argentina. They're taking over Patagonia. But anyway, that's another side story. Huh. But then he went and said the group that is moving into Israel is Russian Jews.
4: Right.
6: He said, unfortunately, they're all members of the Russian mafia.
4: Yeah.
6: And so Putin runs the Russian mafia. So it's kind of like connecting the dots. Is Putin, who enjoys getting into our electoral process, mm-hmm. is he funneling money through the Russian mafia in Israel into AIPAC, and then they're paying off our electorate to people?
4: Yeah.
6: So it's something that, yeah, I don't know.
4: Question.
6: I can't prove it.
4: And just, you know, on the Citizens United, it just occurred to me, Citizens United actually did pave the way. I think there was a subsequent decision that actually nailed it down. Might have been McCutcheon. It might have been a different one. To create these 501c4s, or a variation on them, the super PACs, where they don't have to disclose their donors, and yet they can intervene in politics. And that's something that needs, you know, Congress needs to criminalize. I mean, it's just wrong. So fascinating.
6: You really got to get behind these states that are trying to get rid of Citizens United.
4: Yeah.
6: Like you were saying, there's Montana and then Hawaii doing it now.
4: Right.
6: They're all trying to pass laws and get rid of it.
4: Well, Montana's trying to pass a ballot measure. There's a law that they're talking about in Hawaii, but it hasn't passed the legislature yet. And there's a big battle over whether it should be watered down going on in the Hawaiian legislature as we speak. So
6: it's got to get removed.
4: I agree. Right. Tim, thank you. Well said.
6: Thanks.
4: Joe in Queens, New York. Hey, Joe, what's on your mind today?
7: Yeah, hi, Tom. I called last week about that study by ABC News about 54 incidents.
4: Thank you, Joe. I couldn't remember who the caller was, or I would have credited you in my article last Friday.
7: Oh, you wrote an article.
4: Yeah, I used that.
7: Okay, where can I find this article?
4: HartmanReport.com. Might be Thursday's case. It's either Thursday or Friday's case.
7: Yeah. So, yeah, I mean, it is amazing how he survived that when it happened, when that report came out.
4: Yeah.
7: During the election, you know?
4: Yeah.
7: But, you know, the fact that he was allowed to get away with it, you know?
4: That was September of 2020. You say he survived it, but he lost that election. And that might have had something to do with why.
7: There was no like kind of outrage that should have there should have been over that.
4: Oh yeah, if you could have said that about Obama, the Republicans would still be whimpering that he's a thug and et cetera. Not that they don't,
7: Let me say what it is about that. The right wingers are just much more dedicated to pushing their narrative.
4: Mm-hmm.
7: You know, they're like relentless, The left gives up, you know. They just forget about it. I've been calling radio stations about this, and everyone's, you know, just shrugging. You know, they're shrugging their shoulders. Well, yeah, you're right, but what are you going to do, you know?
4: Mm-hmm.
7: So what I say we should do is, you know, get this out there and get the media talking about it.
4: Mm-hmm.
7: And then use it as a motivation to get him, you know, to resign. Get a movement going demanding his resignation because of this.
4: Well, he's not going to resign because he knows the minute he resigns, he's facing prison, just like Netanyahu. You know, so that ain't going to happen. But I get your point, Joe. And I would love to see some media outlet, and maybe some reporter is listening to the program right now, pick up on that I think it was September 2020 article by ABC News, where they documented 54 examples where people who committed violence, including mass murder, explicitly said, I did it because Trump told me to. I did it because Trump inspired me. I did it because I thought this is what Trump wanted me to do. 54 explicit examples, and updated to today, because there certainly have been more examples since then.
7: Oh, yeah. I mean, come on, January 6th. Yeah. See, I wrote an article back in when they were during the January 6th commission investigation. In my article, I was saying that they should include this in their, you know, case against Trump.
4: Yeah.
7: You know, making the point that he has a long history of inciting violence. Yeah. And it wasn't just that, like, you know, statement he made at the ellipse. Mm. You know, you got to fight.
4: Yeah.
7: He talks straight to that violent fringe.
4: Yep.
7: He knows them. He listens to them. He repeats their rhetoric. He lets them know I'm with you. And he gives them veiled messages of, you know, he condones and encourages violence.
4: As is always the case with every fascist leader in world history, by the way. This is nothing new. This was entirely predictable. I mean, Jason Stanley and others, you know, Ruth Ben-Ghiat, were predicting this essentially, you know, when Trump was first running back in 2016. And you know, we have ample evidence of it. Yeah, Joe, I got to move along, but spot on. And thank you again for giving me that tip. I had completely forgotten about that. And you brought it back, and I used it, and I will continue to. And hopefully somebody will pick up on it.
7: Yes.
4: Thanks, Joe.
7: Yes, thank you.
4: Sure enough. Good talking to you. Carolyn in Kendall, Wisconsin, or Carolyn?
8: Yeah, Carolyn.
4: Oh, hey, Carolyn, what's up?
8: I don't know back in December of 2025, the Trump administration posted to their website the national security strategy. You can look mm-hmm. it for yourself. In there, they have something called the page 15, the Trump corollary. And they say they want to divide the world up into three hemispheres. And I was listening to Fareed Zakaria. He hosted Richard Haass, former whatever mm-hmm. advisor to Powell.
4: Yeah.
8: And he says he wants to go to three world orders. So the quickest way to do that is to financially bring down the United States.
4: Yep.
8: He addressed that even Venezuela in there. I think people don't know about that. He's intentionally devaluing the dollar, bringing us down. And what they want to switch to quickly is an authoritarian government and the use of crypto. Yep. Currency for surveillance reasons.
4: Yep, yep, yep. I agree. This is, you know, Donald Trump is dismantling America. Let's make no bones about it, no mistake right. about it. It's, by the way, it's a project that started with Ronald Reagan. And right. in their mind back then, it was just dismantling the New Deal. But the New Deal is modern right. America. Right. And right. Trump is dismantling America, and he's doing it to the benefit of President Xi of China and President Putin of Russia
8: right.
4: and
8: right.
4: every they're, other they're, autocrat they're, across the country, or across the world. Yeah. yeah.
8: And that two-hour talk with Putin, I think, was sort of planning. They've connected with these oligarchs who are pushing the cryptocurrency at the administration. I think yep. Peter Thiel just opened his own bank, and they want you to devalue the U.S. dollar.
4: Yeah, David Sachs, Trump's AI czar, was on TV this morning talking about the Democrat Party. I mean, these guys, they have to slander an entire political party that was founded by Thomas Jefferson, for God's sake. And, you know, the oldest political party in world history. They have to slander it every single day. They cannot go an hour without slandering an entire political party. And you know, if Democrats tried slandering the Republican Party, they would be squealing and screaming. Oh, my God.
8: Can I give you guys one more video to watch?
4: Sure.
8: It captures what oligarchs believe, and it's called Dark Gothic Mega on YouTube.
4: Okay.
8: The picture is Musk on the top, and it goes over their philosophy, which is actually dark. And it covers the fact that they want to bring down democracy quick.
4: Yeah. Oh, that's definitely what they're trying to do.
8: Points of, you know, firing all the administration, government officials. It coincides with Project 2025.
4: Yep. Oh, Project 2025 is the blueprint for dismantling democracy
8: and
4: replacing it with oligarchy. Yeah. Okay. I will check it out. Carolyn, thank you very much for the call. Great to hear from you. John in San Francisco. Hey, John, what's on your mind today?
9: Hi, Tom.
4: Hey.
9: My call. May 4th is a big day in my family's. May 4th, 1945, at 7 p.m., the BBC announced that the end of occupation had ceased, and instead Denmark, they took down all the darkened shades, the blackout shades,
4: mm-hmm.
9: and they piled them out in the street and they burned them. And everybody put candles in their windows, and my mother still does it. She's doing it tonight.
4: Wow. So you said that's today, the anniversary of today.
9: Yeah. Oh. The actual official end of the war was the next day,
4: right.
9: but that's when it was announced. And my grandmother was head of communications in the largest city in Jutland, and in the underground. And she participated along with her brother-in-law to help smuggle 7,220 in a 2-week period.
4: Wow!
9: Where in October 1943, there's a couple of films about it.
4: Yeah. That was 81 years ago. She must be quite elderly now.
9: She's 94. Yeah.
4: Wow. Yeah.
9: And I was at her rest home, her retirement facility on Friday, and the Seniors for Peace hold a rally every Friday afternoon, and I stood out there with a handmade sign that said 8647, and I got a lot of positive response, and I got a few birds too, so it was kind of fun.
4: I expect we're gonna see a lot more of those as the protests continue.
9: Yeah, I sure hope so. Anyway, the Danes helped smuggle 7,200 Jews to Sweden and off to England.
4: Mm-hmm.
9: And a few years ago, Benjamin Netanyahu said in his Holocaust speech that in World War II, no one came to help the Jews. 6 million Jews died. Well, that's not true.
4: Yeah.
9: And if you wiki international visits by Benjamin Netanyahu and you scroll down to his sixth term, it shows that he was in the United States six times in the first 12 months of this the new administration in 2025.
4: Mm-hmm.
9: He's been appointed six times.
4: He was pitching and attacking Iran to Trump.
9: Right, exactly. They weren't talking about Passover recipes or golf swings. I guarantee you that.
4: Yep.
9: I don't know it for a fact, but I just believe it's true. Anyway, so Benji's been prime minister six times. He's bombed six countries, and he's visited the United States six times. So put the numbers together
4: six.
9: Get the idea.
4: I get it. John, thank you. Thank you very much, John.
9: Yeah, right, talk to you later.
4: Yeah, quite an anniversary. That's remarkable. This is the Tom Hartman Program, the place where smart people get their news. John in Pendleton, Oregon. Hey, John, what's on your mind today? Thanks for watching Free Speech.
10: Well, talking about anniversaries, this is the 56th anniversary of Kent State. I don't know if you remember it.
4: Oh, really? I remember it vividly.
10: It's 1970. And the only reason I brought that up, when I was watching the streets of Minneapolis, Los Angeles, and et cetera, you know, and the treatment, you know, of the First Amendment rights being literally slaughtered,
4: mm-hmm.
10: I just got a flashback to 1970. I was 16 at the time, still going to church, but that's when I stopped going because my Sunday school teacher said that he told my, you know, eight other people that we were in Sunday school. Now, people, this gives you a perfect example that when you break the laws of man, you break the laws of God. They should have shot 50 or 60 more of them.
4: Really?
10: And I heard this sentiment. Yeah. Oh, yeah. I was Calvary Baptist Church.
4: Wow.
10: And so the stuff that's going on now, I think this is just my opinion. I think Kent State lit the fuse that the government now can get away with murder. And they did.
4: Yeah.
10: And so I just sort of, you know, when I was seeing things happen in Minneapolis, I just went back to Kent State. You know, that's all.
4: Yeah.
10: Even though it was a different protest and a different time, but people were killed by the U.S. government.
4: And there was no accountability. It set an amazing precedent. You're absolutely right. Thank you. Thank you for that.
10: Yeah, well, anyway, I just wanted to kind of point that out.
4: Yeah. Appreciate the call, John. A story I wanted to share with you real quick, and then I'll get back to your calls here. Cuba tells Trump that there will be no surrender. While he's threatening Iran, Trump's also threatening Cuba. At that same Palm Beach dinner Friday where he had, you know, just went off on just wacky stuff, he told the room the United States will be taking over Cuba, quote, almost immediately. He said the USS Abraham Lincoln will be swinging by Havana on the way back from Iran and force the regime to surrender. Hours earlier, he had signed an executive order tightening already brutal sanctions on Cuba's energy and banking sectors. Cuban President Miguel Díaz-Canel fired back Saturday with one line that landed hard, quote, no aggressor, no matter how powerful, will find surrender in Cuba. Senator Tim Kaine called it another illegal regime change attempt. He's right. And introduced a Cuba War Powers resolution, which, of course, the Republicans will block. Two wars at once isn't foreign policy. It's an empire on autopilot. Dave in Federal Way, Washington. Hey, Dave, what's up?
11: Hey, not too much, Tom. You know, I've listened to the liberal talk shows for years and years and years, and you guys are behind a big eight ball when it comes to money. But I've noticed that yourself, Rachel Maddow, and Ari Ravenhoff, I always considered moderate, but you and Rachel Maddow have become, you know, more radical, I think, which has made me sort of addicted to your show. But I don't think you're radical. I think you're just, you and Rachel, I think, are just following where the news is going.
4: I think the country has shifted to the right. I haven't shifted to the left. I mean, I don't hold any positions today that are any different than the positions I started with 25 years ago when we started this show.
11: But, you know, what I called about is Pete Hegseth and this AI-first policy. That's not getting much attention. Now, that, more than anything else, I think is going to contribute to World War III. And World War III is almost a certainty in my mind. The you know, John Bolton was on the air the other day talking about how Iran cannot close the Strait of Hormuz because it's a littoral country. And I'm like, littoral country? You know, he's referring, and Trump does it too, they're referring to the UN Convention on the Law of the Seas, right? Mm-hmm. Like, for instance, Imperial Japan closed the Strait of Malacca, all right, when they took over Indonesian waters, right? Well, Indonesia is not a littoral country. It is an archipelagic country. Right. Mm-hmm. And the reality is the United States and Iran never signed off on the UN Convention of the Law of the Seas because Iran wants to control the Strait of Hormuz. They want to control the Persian Gulf,
4: international water.
11: Which is technically international waters, right? And the United States never signed off on it because of economic exclusion zones. It's all in Title IX. Now, the reason why I'm bringing this up is because no matter how against Trump Bolton sounds, they're just coming at this, they're looking at warfare from different perspectives. It is all just a war profiteering, but from different angles. I remember Dean Obadala did a special on Krupp, not Gustav Krupp, but his son, Alfred Krupp, right? Mm-hmm. Alfred Krupp was convicted of war crimes. Gustav Krupp started the armaments industry in Germany during World War I and rose to prominence. Right. Look, this is all war profiteering, and Americans need to try to understand.
4: Did you see that Trump's Uday and Kusei, Trump's two sons, are now up to their eyeballs in three different drone companies that are getting contracts with the Pentagon? I mean, it's insane, Dave. It's just flat out insane. Dave, thanks for the call. We'll be back on the other side of the break. My daily take over at HartmanReport.com is titled, Trump is making Khrushchev's We Will Bury You Real for Putin. And then I ask the question, why? Nikita Khrushchev famously said, we will bury you. The actual phrase was, Mai vas pohoronim. To Western ambassadors in Moscow on November 18, 1956, 70 years later, to the year, it appears that Russia's goal is now being realized. I mean, Putin called Trump last Wednesday. They talked for almost 2 hours. And within 3 days, Trump had ordered the withdrawal of 5,000 NATO troops, U.S. NATO troops from Germany, which is something Russia has been, you know, hoping for literally 50 years. And said that he's going to withdraw even more. And also ended sanctions on Russian oil, handing Putin billions in revenue while continuing to block U.S. weapons to Ukraine. So what's going on? And is this systemic? Or is this just Trump? Well, let's look at the people that he's put into place. You got Bobby Brainworm, heroin and sex addict Bob Kennedy, hollowing out America's core health infrastructure and, you know, undermining vaccination and everything. Over at the Pentagon, Whiskey Pete Hegseth, whose mother says he abuses women, has fired all the senior women and black people and purged the JAG Corps, destroying morale in the Pentagon. Elon Musk, the Nazi saluting multiple baby producing billionaire, using his Doge, has impaired basic federal functions and hollowed out our institutional expertise. Over at the Voice of America, conspiracy nut Carrie Lake has turned the network from independent journalism into right-wing propaganda. Stephen Miller, the brutal racist, has driven hardline immigration policies that gut asylum processes and expand detention, even for children. Over at the Office of Management and Budget, billionaire lapdog and neo-fascist ideologue Russell Vogt has weaponized budget authority and is illegally defunding agencies and programs that Congress authorized. The FBI has been weaponized by an unqualified drunk, Kash Patel. After Kristi Noem destroyed the showboat, right? Destroyed the credibility of DHS, former plumber Mark Wayne Mullen continues to gut civil liberties safeguards. Wrestling billionaire Linda McMahon is actively vandalizing the Department of Education. Climate change denier and fracking company CEO Chris Wright now runs the Department of Energy and is killing off green programs in favor of more subsidies for the fossil fuel industry. Under fossil fuel shill Doug Burgum's leadership at Interior, the National Park Service is being dismantled. including the systematic erasure of American history from our parks and monuments. And he just corruptly moved $100 million of our tax money over to a nonprofit group run by Trump guys. At the Department of Justice, Pam Bondi, who dropped an investigation into Trump University when he gave her campaign $25,000. And now Trump's former criminal defense attorney and Ghislaine Maxwell buddy Todd Blanche continue to hide the Epstein files and have gutted enforcement against polluters, fraudsters, and other white-collar criminals while trying to torment people like Jim Comey with malicious prosecution. Failed reality TV star Sean Duffy runs the Transportation Department, where oversight has been reduced, which increases the risk for the traveling public. Billionaire Scott Bessent controls America's treasury as he pushes deregulation and financial concentration. That'll help make more billionaires, but it also puts all of us, homeowners, small investors, and average working people, at risk, just like it did in 2008 when he did this. Or, you know, his predecessor. Billionaire and former Epstein Island buddy Howard Lutnick now runs the Commerce Department, pushing Trump's tariffs and politicized trade decisions, disrupting supply chains, ruining longstanding relationships with allies. Real estate billionaire Steve Witkoff, with no diplomatic experience whatsoever, has so screwed up the Iran negotiations that gas, well, here in Oregon, gas is pushing $6 a gallon. Right-wing crank Brooke Rollins runs the USDA and has been favoring giant ag corporations to the detriment of small farmers while stripping millions of American children from food stamps and school meals. Over at the EPA, carbon hustler Lee Zeldin has rolled back pollution and climate regulations. Scott Turner is turning HUD from a pro-housing agency into one that pushes right-wing talking points and is cutting programs for low-income and homeless people. Putin-friendly Tulsi Gabbard now oversees our nation's intelligence, where she's sidelining career analysts and distorting threat reporting. And at the State Department, Marco Rubio has hollowed out our diplomatic staff and reduced our emphasis on alliances and multilateral engagement. What I just read you, this list, is an operational blueprint. It's the kind of document that a hostile foreign intelligence service might draw up if they had been handed unlimited access to the executive branch and told to dismantle the American Republic from the inside without firing a single shot. Hollow out the public health system. So disease, this is how you destroy America. This is what Trump is doing, I believe, at the insistence of Putin. Hollow out the public health system so disease can do its work. Demoralize the officer corps and burn through munitions in unconstitutional wars. Terminate the diplomats and intelligence professionals who keep our allies aligned. Replace independent journalism with state propaganda and VOA. Defund the agencies Congress created. Abandon the clean energy transition that would have weakened OPEC and Russia simultaneously. Politicize the FBI and DOJ so they can target dissenters instead of crooks, and turn armed, masked ICE thugs loose to terrorize immigrant communities while training the rest of us to accept anonymous federal agencies disappearing our neighbors into massive concentration camps. I mean, every single one of those items that a Russian intelligence service would want for America has been done now by Trump. This is crazy. I mean, this is, you know, Khrushchev was right. They are burying us. It certainly seems. So what do we do? Call the Capitol and say no more. Check your voter registration. Look up your legislative races, because this stuff starts, you know, protecting our vote and stuff starts locally. And support independent journalism. Khrushchev never managed to bury us. Let's make damn sure that Trump, Putin, and America's right-wing billionaires don't either.

0: CJ in Stoughton, Wisconsin. Hey, CJ, what's on your mind today? Thanks for listening to WMDX.
1: Hey, Tom. Thank you for taking my call. I really appreciate it because I am conservative, and you're still willing to take my call. From Madison, I'd love for you to come here, and Civic Media won't take my call anymore because I speak in facts. And I would love for you to come to Madison, and I challenge you to one of the best restaurants in Madison for a steak dinner and have Civic Media sponsor it at the Barrymore. But the reason
0: it'd probably be a lot of fun, CJ, although I don't eat steak, but yeah. Go ahead.
1: Well, my dad used to say, liars figure, but figures don't lie.
0: Yeah, it's an old Abraham Lincoln saying.
1: I'd like to speak to a couple of facts that the Democrats are running on affordability. And a question for you. In January of 2021, President Trump, number 45, had handed over 1.4% inflation and 2.65 mortgage 30-year mortgage rates. Joe Biden drove them up to, and these numbers are from the Bureau of Labor and Statistics, and I would recommend and would hope that every listener would go on the Bureau and bring up a chart on inflation, interest rates, and the border.
0: And the number of people who are dying from COVID on January 1st, on January 20th, 2021. I mean, we were still in the COVID pandemic. A lot of people were still locked down. People were working from home. A lot of people had lost their jobs. I mean, of course there was no inflation. We were in a severe recession.
1: Our Senator Ron Johnson was right. The spending by the Biden administration, the out-of-control spending, was going to do what it did. It drove inflation to 9%, and the only way to get inflation back down was to raise mortgage rates up to 9%.
0: So, well, that's one way to look at it, CJ. If you'll allow me, I'll give you the other side of the story.
1: Sure.
0: After World War I, we had a severe inflation. After World War II, we had a severe inflation in the late 40s, early 50s. The reason for both was because both of those world wars constricted supply. It was hard for people to buy things. And so the demand rebounded, and that produced the inflation. And that's what happened after Trump screwed up the handling COVID so badly that he produced a massive recession. Joe Biden's spending got us out of that recession. And yeah, the inflation came along, but the inflation, by the time Joe Biden left office, inflation was under control. It was just in the neighborhood of two and something percent. And Trump has brought it back up above 3%.
1: What were the interest rates?
0: I don't know. I'm sorry.
1: What was the mortgage rates? Like I told you, they went to 9%.
0: Oh, briefly,
1: so
0: yeah.
1: The Fed was right.
0: The Fed was trying to get inflation down, but by the end of the Biden presidency, I think it was largely under control. But it's not now because gas was $5 a gallon in June of 2022 because when Biden was president, because of Russia invading Ukraine. You've got to look at the larger picture, everything that's going on. And then Biden got that price down to 2-something, and now Trump's got it back up. CJ, I'm sorry, I'm out of time, but I got to run. But look forward to future conversations.
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0: Claudia in Newport, Oregon. Hey, Claudia, what's up?
3: Hey there. I'm calling about an old strategy that certain people have been using to divide and conquer us, and black against white, old against young. But now it's really so strong, men against women, women against men. You know, they're really using that because they've kind of failed at some of the other ones. So we got to think about that, women against men against women. Don't let them do that to us. We have to kind of, put our things together and just, fight against them. Why they're doing this is because women usually have empathy, and they're so anti-empathy. You know how Elon Musk has even said, empathy is bad, right?
0: Yeah, it's the bug in modern civilization.
3: Right. I mean, it's so ridiculous. These people are so sociopathic. I mean, they're just, oh my God, yeah. We can defeat them. They're so broken. Okay. They're so broken.
0: Claudia,
3: go ahead.
0: Did you hear my conversation with John Pavlovitz where we talked about this?
3: I did. And that's why I called, because I love him. I follow him on Substack.
0: Yeah. He's great. And I really think that this the Reaganomics, 45 years now, we have been pushing income up to the top 5-10%, maybe, you know, and most of it to the top 0.001%, the Jeff Bezoses and Mark Zuckerbergs of the world. For 45 years, we've been doing that. And the consequence of that is that the bottom 50% of America, or maybe the bottom 80% of America, have been robbed, essentially. And the men who were raised to think that, hey, my job as a man is to be the caregiver, the provider, to bring home the bacon, to be the guy who goes out and catches the wildebeest and brings home the meat, you know, that kind of thing, that those men are feeling like, you know, they're working 2, 3, 4 jobs, and their wife has to work as well. They're feeling like, you know, they've been emasculated. And it's, and they don't get it, that it's Republican economic policies that have done it to them. And so they listen to these so-called influencers, and, you know, so Bob Kennedy pumping himself full of steroids and doing chin-ups on TV with Kid Rock, and think, oh yeah, that's man, that's a manly man. And no, it's what they're really wanting to do is be able to provide for a family, or for themselves for that matter, you know, to move out of their parents' basement. And you know, the economy that we have right now as a result of 45 years of Reaganomics doesn't provide for that. I think that's the basis of the whole thing. The whole male thing.
3: I think you're right.
0: Yeah. Claudia, thanks for the call. It's nice hearing from you. I appreciate it. Wally in Portage, Indiana. Hey, Wally, what's on your mind today?
4: With all the chaos, Tom, with the Supreme Court, with all these rulings and stuff setting us back in time, I blame one person, and I believe it's the fault of Mitch McConnell for packing the courts, not letting Obama's nominee going through.
0: Yep.
4: And then,
0: Merrick Garland should have been on the Supreme Court.
4: And he would have
0: been a good judge.
4: Maybe
0: he's a lousy prosecutor, but he would have been a good judge. Sorry, go ahead.
4: Yeah, and Ginsburg may have retired, and we got another person in there for a length of time. McConnell, he's the most evil man in America, as far as I'm concerned. He packed the courts.
0: Well, he's certainly
4: blaming.
0: I'm sorry. Finish your thought.
4: No, go ahead, Tom.
0: Well, he, whether he's evil or not is something I'll leave to a theologian, or a psychiatrist. But he certainly is a brilliant tactician, Mitch McConnell. He's you know, you just kind of imagine him, you know, as a kid, very carefully. He knows what he's doing, and he does it surgically.
4: A double standard as a tactician.
0: Yeah. Yeah, I'm not saying he's a tactician for good. He's a tactician for evil. He's a tactician for at least for the Republican Party, which many of their policies I frankly consider evil, literally in the biblical sense. They lead to the death of people. They lead to the destruction of families. They lead to the poisoning of our planet. That, in my mind, is evil. And that's what the Republican Party is all about. All for profit, all to satisfy the fossil fuel and other billionaires. Wally, you said it well. Thank you so much for the call.
4: Thanks, Tom.
0: Sure enough. Good talking to you. It's the end of the show here. Thanks so much for being with us today. We'll be back tomorrow, same time, same place. In the meantime, don't forget, democracy is not a spectator sport. It requires all of us, and that includes you. So get out there, get active, tag your it. There's so much that we can do between now and Election Day this fall. So, you know, get active. Anyhow, have a great afternoon. Be good to yourself and the folks around you. Stay safe. Take your vitamins. Eat your veggies. Get some exercise. Get ready. We've got big work to do. I'll see you tomorrow.
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0: for the next week or so. And then we'll have Morning Mayhem for Thursday. This is the 7th of May. So thanks for being out there. Thanks for supporting community radio. And I will see you on the other side of National Native News.
1: 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We thank them for allowing us to be here, and we honor the ancestral and contemporary Wabanaki peoples indigenous to this place known as the Dawn Land. Coming up next is National Native News.
2: This is National Native News. I'm Jill Freitas. A Hualapai tribal leader is being remembered for her impact on economic development and tribal sovereignty. Louise Benson, former chairwoman of the Hualapai tribe in Arizona, has died at the age of 83. The tribe announced her death April 18th. Benson helped lead the development of Grand Canyon West, including the creation of Grand Canyon Skywalk, a major tourism destination that supports the tribe's economy. According to the Hualapai tribe, she also worked on infrastructure and water access issues for her community. Arizona Governor Katie Hobbs said in a statement, quote, "I am deeply saddened by the passing of former Hualapai tribal chairwoman Louise Benson. As a dedicated leader for the Hualapai tribe, championing critical infrastructure and regional water security, Chairwoman Benson spent her life serving her people with unwavering commitment. My condolences go out to the Hualapai tribe and all of those who knew her," end quote. In its statement, the Hualapai tribe says Benson's legacy will continue through the economic foundation she helped build for future generations. Community members gathered in Anchorage this week to honor the life of Kelly Hunt. A candlelight vigil was held Wednesday at 2522 Arctic Boulevard, where family, friends, and advocates came together to remember the 19-year-old from Shaktulik. The event included traditional dance groups and songs as attendees paid tribute and called for justice. Hunt disappeared earlier this year while on her way to college. Her body was found April 20th in a Spinard neighborhood. The vigil was supported by Data for Indigenous Justice as community members continued to call for answers and accountability. Alaska Native leaders and advocates will gather in Anchorage next month for a summit focused on the missing and murdered Indigenous people crisis. The Alaska MMIP Justice Summit is scheduled for May 27th and 28th at the Dena'ina Civic and Convention Center, followed by a Red Dress Gala on May 29th. Organizers say the event will focus on raising awareness, sharing resources, and building solutions to address violence impacting Indigenous communities. Last month, the Trump administration issued an executive order that seeks to restrict mail-in voting. KUNM's Jeanette Didios has the details on how this could impact Native American communities.
3: The order seeks to use federal data to create a list of adult U.S. citizens in each state who would have to show proof of eligibility before voting. States would be able to review and suggest changes. But many tribal members living in rural areas rely on mail-in voting in order to participate in elections because of long travel times to polling places. Senior attorney for the Native American Rights Fund, Jacqueline De Leon, a member of Isleta Pueblo, says the Supreme Court is currently considering a case called Watson versus Republican National Committee about whether or not ballots received after Election Day can be counted.
4: And we know that that is especially important in Indian country, where mail delivery can be slow and unpredictable, that our ballots be able to be counted even if they arrive after Election Day, if they were cast before Election Day.
3: She says tribal nations are facing a consequential moment in history.
4: Protecting tribal sovereignty is something that I think every Native person needs to take seriously, and they need to make considerations when they're voting as to which candidates are going to do that for their tribal nation.
3: Attorneys general in 23 states, including New Mexico, are suing to block the Trump order. For National Native News, I'm Jeanette Didios.
2: I'm Jill Freitas.

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4: Okay, welcome to Thursday Morning Maine. It is May the 7th. I'm John. You can call me Vern. Always happy to be in and happy to be here on this Pledge Drive Thursday. So I know it's been going quite well since it started on Saturday. It will end this Saturday on the coffee house, and I'm hoping today will be a good day as well. So keep it coming. It is a little bit cloudy overnight, but let's see exactly what the weather forecast says. And what do I have here? Oh, okay. I did not must have deleted the weather off the screen, but I can bring it back. Never you fear. Here we go. Weather forecast for Bar Harbor, Hancock County, Bar Harbor Airport. Going to have isolated showers before 7 a.m. Then it's going to get mostly sunny and a high of 63, which is nice. We had a little bit of rain in the evening and through the overnight, and we need a little bit of rain, not too much at once, and that's about what we got. Tonight it'll be mostly clear with a low around 39. Currently it's 47, I believe, 46 here in East Orland. Friday will be sunny, high of 59. Friday night, clear, low of 39. Winds are going to be west for the next few days. And then Saturday, there's a chance of showers after 3 p.m. It'll be mostly sunny with a high near 59. And light southwest wind becoming south in the morning. Winds could gust up to 23 miles an hour. Showers likely Saturday night. And there's chances of precipitation 70% Saturday night. Sunday, 30% chance. And we'll have some areas of fog, a chance of showers, or otherwise mostly cloudy and high of 60. That is Mother's Day, so sounds like not a bad day. Gusty winds out of the south on Mother's Day. Some showers on Sunday night, Monday night, Tuesday, and then it's partly cloudy Tuesday night and sunny and 57 on Wednesday, which is could be a little bit warmer than that, one would hope. But it is, that would be the middle of May by then. So that's what we got. Penobscot Bay has small craft advisories in effect till 8 a.m. this morning. Today, the winds will be northwest around 5 knots. Coming southwest this afternoon, 2 to 4 foot seas, and some patchy fog early, slight chance of showers this morning. Tonight, west winds 5 to 10 knots, seas 2 to 3 feet. And Friday, west winds 5 to 10 knots, 2 to 3 foot seas. Same thing at night, and the winds will diminish to 5 knots at midnight, and the seas will be 2 to 3 feet. So there you have it. Not bad days to go out on the water. And, so we have in the world of sports, second round of the NBA playoffs is underway. And there's the Celtics are not there, which is, They just let the better team beat them, the Philadelphia 76ers, and they're playing the Knicks. And I'm going to root for the Knicks, which is something I seldom do, but that's where I'm going this year. Let's see a New York team get in there. And in the West, I don't know if I got any favorite teams out there. Not really, I guess. Maybe the Denver Nuggets. But, and hockey is still in their second round of the playoffs, and the Bruins are also not there. But we get to the real sport, baseball. And that is, there's 36 games been played, which is 22-23% of the games have already been played, and it's only May 7th. And Yankees got beat by Texas last night, but they have been hot. Red Sox won. Yankees are on their way to their 28th World Championship. And it is, well, Atlanta Braves over in the West have the best record in baseball, and the Yankees probably have the second best record in baseball, but Tampa Bay is breathing down our necks, so we want to keep winning, that's for sure. Okay, I am going to get started with some music, and always like to start off with something old. This is from the New Lost City Ramblers. This is from long ago, 58 to 62 is when this music was being made. That's Mike Seeger and Matt Waller's, let's see, what was the other fellow's name in there? Tom Paley, John Cohen. New Lost City Ramblers and Bill Morgan and his gal. Anything I can help you out with, 469-0500 is the phone number to get you in the studio. I'm John. You can call me Vern.

Molly O'Brien with her brother Tim helping out on Harmony's Sign Your Name from Tell It True. And the New Lost City Ramblers with Bill Morgan and his gal. My name is Morgan, but it ain't JP. That comes from the early years of the New Lost City Ramblers. It was just a few years ago. Gordon Lightfoot passed away. He lived to, I guess, the ripe old age of 84 or so. He was still doing concerts, but nothing lasts forever. And play little Don Quixote by Gordon. And once again, feel free to give a call into the studio. I'm in here live. You can make a request, pass on some information, or just say good morning. I'm John. You can call me Vern.

0: And that is Tony Trischka with the Steel Drivers helping him out. Lost John from Earl Jam 2. And good stuff. Jade Bird did L.A. Freeway. That's old number one revisited. New CD in here. The 4th of May. And that is Guy Clark's CD record. Old number one remade. With all kinds of great artists on that. I'll be going back to that one for sure. And Gordon Lightfoot with Don Quixote from Gord's Gold. And this is now 6:31. And we got the sunshine out there. Bright and sunny as I can see it here. Clouds just must have rolled right away. And springtime in Maine. We are in our pledge drive mode. I'll be pitching to you here in a little while. I'm not having Alfred in because Alfred's gone overseas. He's on a flight right now, probably landing in London in 3 hours. And he'll be gone for 3 weeks, so I'm going to be here for the next 3 weeks. And, the rumor has it that I have Sarah Trunzo coming in to help me pitch come 7 o'clock or thereabouts. And hopefully you'll be right there helping us as well to make our goals for the second quarter of the year 2026. Okay, a little late. But here's Climate Connection.
1: I'm Dr. Anthony Lazarowitz, and this is Climate Connections. 2 years ago, Indonesia announced a plan to spend millions of dollars protecting and restoring coral reefs. Indonesia's reefs are some of the most extraordinary ecosystems on Earth, and this new conservation effort was made possible by something called a debt for nature swap. Most countries spend a lot paying off debt to banks, institutions, or other countries. But with a debt for nature swap, countries can offload some of that debt by committing to environmental protections. To protect its coral reefs, Indonesia struck a deal with the U.S. to turn $35 million of debt into conservation funds. Nonprofits can also facilitate debt for nature deals. Recently, for instance, the Nature Conservancy helped Ecuador refinance some bonds, freeing up money to protect forests, rivers, and wetlands in the Amazon. Debt for nature swaps can be especially useful for low-income countries struggling with high debt burdens. And as the climate warms, conservation is becoming even more important. Projects like Indonesia's could protect reefs as the ocean warms and becomes more acidic. And deals to protect forests could help ensure that they continue absorbing carbon pollution and slowing global warming. Climate Connections is produced by the Yale Center for Environmental Communication. To learn more about climate change, visit climateconnections.org.
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That is a group called A Different Thread. That was new in here on Monday. And the song is called Sorrow Brings Me Joy, and the CD is called Over Again. And nice music by A Different Thread. And let's see, I had Jackson Dean doing Tennessee Moon from Magnolia Sage. And Beth Orton with Waiting, which might be a single. That's how it filled in as. And I guess that's what great, great singer-songwriter, Beth Orton. Hopefully there's a new album coming in from Beth soon. Okay, where did I plan to go next? Oh, I remember. Yeah, this is new from the 1st of May, and it's an artist called William Clark Green, and Waterson Hall is the name. I guess maybe it's a live album. Anyhow, this is a song called You and Me, Waterson Hall, Me and You, yeah. If you would like to pledge, feel free to give a call here, 469-0500. I'll take new members, sustaining members, additional gifts. But there will be phone answers in here any minute now. So if you can wait, that's be better for me, all in all. But if you certainly have that desire to do it right now, right here, well, here I am. I'm John. You can call me Vern, and here's Me and You from William Clark Green.

was another one from that old number one revisited. That's Sarah DeRose doing She Ain't Going Nowhere. And William Clark Green with Waterston Hall, You, Me, and You. Oak Grove Medicine Show's got a new CD coming out called Union Made. And this pre-release here has Del McCurry, Ronnie McCurry, Molly Tuttle, and co-written by Luke Combs. It's called My Side of the Mountain. And looking forward to that new album.

0: Medicine Show, helped out by Del McCurry, Ronnie McCurry, Molly Tuttle, and all kinds of great people, of course, on that CD with Old Crow Medicine Show. And, yeah, it is now 6:59 and 40 seconds, and it is, well, community radio. 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We are you. Do a little top of the hour business, back with another look at your weather forecast, so don't touch that dial.
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3: 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That's a forum on election security, Friday, May 15th at 4 p.m. at the Blue Hill Congregational Church.
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0: Okay, welcome to the second hour of Thursday Morning Maine. I'm John, you can call me Vern. And here I am on Pledge Drive Thursday. It is, a good day to be giving money to community radio. We're looking for, at least a dozen calls on Morning Maine. Usually I have my buddy Alfred here, Brother Al, as he's known, but Brother Al's wing is way over the Atlantic heading for a long 2-week vacation. He's going to London and Crete. Alfred will be coming back with all kinds of stories, in 3 weeks from now, because I'll be here for the next 2 weeks. We are looking for your help this morning. We got Pledge ongoing, started on Saturday. We'll be here till this Saturday, and just celebrated our 38th birthday, community radio, and what a great 38 years it's been. All kinds of programmers going through for all those years. Some of them are still here, and some of you listeners and supporters are still out there, and we just need your help. You know the story.

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So thanks for so generously supporting community radio. It is, well, it takes a lot of people to make this happen. New members would love to hear somebody get on board. If they're out there listening for free, throw a few bucks in. How could that hurt? You could become a staying member, give monthly, and that way we can count on it. You can make an additional gift. You can become a business member. You can go online and pledge. You can call in here. I don't have any phone answers yet, but they will be here soon. You can send them by mail. P.O. Box 170, East Orland, Maine, 04431. Okay, this hour we got Featured Artists of the Week of the Hot Suppers. They are musicians from Waldo County, Maine, who meld original music with their favorite rock, blues, country, and Americana tunes. And they have a new album released. The album's called Time Is Now. And that's Saturday, May 9th. It's coming Saturday, 6:30 at the Dreamland Theater and the Colonial Theater at 163 High Street in Belfast, colonialtheater.com. And thanks to the Hot Suppers, we'll have a free pair of guest list passes coming. And tomorrow, Dennis will be talking to, right in the studio, I believe, at least Anna Dean Fowler. And maybe some more Hot Suppers will be here. So that's... will be great. Dennis, I think he has them here for the whole show. So, weather forecast, let's just do a quick look at it. It is sunny out there across the highway now. There's still some clouds to the east, but today is supposed to be isolated showers for 7, so it's after 7, so let's scratch that. And then become mostly sunny and a high of 63. Tonight it'll be clear with a low around 39, and Friday mostly sunny with a high of 59, and then this chance of shower stuff all the way till next Tuesday. And we don't want to hear that. And then sunny the next Wednesday, a week from Wednesday, and highs only in the 50s and low 60s, so it's not what we were hoping for May. Mother's Day is coming up on Sunday, and Mother's Day, well, for sure, the leaves will be coming back, and the black flies will be coming back, the hummingbirds will be coming back, and it's springtime in the country, and everything is greening up real good, so we're hoping that you have some green springing out of your wallets. Send it in here, 207-469-6600. Matt Murphy is here. He'd take your phone call. Marine Forecast says there's a small craft advisory will be done at 8 o'clock this morning. So you can go out on the water. Northwest winds around 5 knots, coming southwest this afternoon, 2 to 4 foot seas. Switching to the west for the next couple of days with 2 to 3 foot seas, and that's it. Nice weather out on the water. Okay, I'm going to get started with some music. Please feel free to give a call. Help us out on our second quarter pledge drive. It is, we need you. That's the only way around it is... we can't do it without you listeners, and you know, after having us for 38 years, that you want us to be around for another 38 years. Okay, let me play the title track to Lucinda Williams' latest album called World's Gone Wrong.

0: One and only Lucinda Williams, The World's Gone Wrong, featuring Brittany Spencer on that one. Good morning, Sarah Trunzo. Thanks
1: good
0: for joining
1: morning.
0: Me. W-E-R-U. Do I have you? I don't have you on. There we go.
2: Good morning,
0: yeah,
2: everybody.
0: That sounds good. Can you hear good?
2: I can.
0: Okay. Sarah Trunzo, everyone knows Sarah around here, and she had a show until recently called Northeastern Country, and we miss it, but you're still around.
2: Thank you. Yes. Yeah, still hanging around.
0: And we are looking for people to help us this morning with our pledge drive, which is in its fifth day now, or sixth day.
2: Yeah, we're in the middle of it for
0: sure. Yes, we are. Yeah, and we would be so grateful to get new members. I'm looking for 12. That's what Alfred and I generally look for. If you are aware, it's usually me and Alfred here on Thursdays at Pledge Drive, but Alfred's gone overseas, and so I'm so happy to have you here, though.
2: Thank you. I'm glad to be here, and I'm glad to let folks know that we've got matching money.
0: Yes, we do.
2: This morning, which makes it so if you've been holding off on calling in to make a gift, renew your membership, have a your first ever membership, any of those good things, this is a great time to just get it over with and have your money doubled.
0: 207-469-6600. And yes, we have a big morning ahead. We got the Hot Suppers featured artist of the week. What a great local band, Waldo County Band. I'm a Waldo County person myself. Got Pete Davis, Jeff Densmore, Anna Dean Fowler, Tom Fowler, Adam Nordell, John Perennio. And I hear Travis Lloyd's going to be down at the Colonial with them on Saturday night for their album release party. And there will be a ticket giveaway at 7:45. So we got the Weekend Water at 7:30. Around town with Amy Brown at 8 o'clock. And we got all those phone calls that should be coming in with our match and pledge. So call now.
2: Yeah, we got Matt waiting for you in the kitchen with a big coffee. So if you call 207-469-6600, you can talk to him. If you don't feel like talking to anybody, you can jump on the website, weru.org. Go over to that donate button, and you can do it there in privacy.
0: If you're just a little shy, but don't worry, Matt has his velvet gloves on, and he will just go smoothly through a couple of minutes taking your information down. So call now, 207-469-6600. Okay, I got it queued up here. Ringo Starr, and he is another one and only. And on this track, he's got Billy Strings, Molly Tuttle. And I saw the other day that Molly Tuttle and Lucas Nelson are coming to the Snow Pond Center for the Arts in September. And they're going to be at that bowl in the pines. And, well, Sarah and I are big Molly Tuttle fans, and we will be there. Tickets go on sale tomorrow for that one. So, okay, here's Ringo from Long, Long Road, and this is called Why. 207-469-6600.

0: Okay, Ringo Starr, and Why from Long, Long Road. And Sarah Chunzo and I are here. We've got people to thank. I got Sarah from Winterport. That's my honey. She has made an additional gift. And Alco, also from Winterport, making an additional gift. So Waldo County is representing this morning. And Sarah Chunzo, you are a member of the board of directors here.
1: I am, yeah. And I'm a Waldo County person, too.
0: So oh, you are? Where do you live?
1: Very proudly, Belfast.
0: Belfast, okay, yeah. Nice.
1: I lived in Unity for a long time, all so right. Just yeah, got sure. The whole county covered.
0: Yeah, yeah.
1: And as you said, we got Alco calling from Winterport making an additional gift because Vern pledged on Alco's show, and he's going to return the favor.
0: Thank you.
1: So, love that.
0: And yes, I used to do Tuesday mornings, and Alco would follow me, and he has done a great job sliding right into Front Porch Folk and making it just as traditional as it always was with Freddie and Charlie Pugh and Dusty and all those folks.
1: He's got great things going on, and he's bringing people into the studio to play live.
0: That's
1: and
0: right.
1: That's
0: yeah.
1: One of my favorite things to hear on community radio.
0: Sure. Yeah.
1: For sure. So.
0: Yeah, and we are, of course, looking for more calls. That's two down out of the 12 that I would like to get. So feel free to call us up.
1: Yep, you can be that person by calling 207-469-6600.
0: Yes, and sustaining memberships, you want to, if you've got already have one and you want to increase that, that would be nice. If you want to make an additional gift, that's great, but new members is what I'd like to see a few of in this next hour and 40 minutes or so.
1: I really recommend, if you're giving some other way, becoming a sustaining member. That's how I give to the station. And it's for very selfish reasons. It's so that I don't have to remember when is the last time I gave and how much am I giving per year. And, you know, it's super easy because you can pick what you're giving per month and then it just comes out of an account or off your card. However you'd like to set it up, we can help you set it up in that way. And then it gives us some ability to predict how much money is coming in each month, which is very, very valuable if you're looking at the books.
0: Yeah. So, as I was talking to Sarah a few minutes ago, I'm really enamored with Jesse Wells. I mean, he is putting out songs on the internet.
1: Prolific guy.
0: Every day. I don't know how he does it. And, you know, they're always topical, which is, that's very nice. And, you know, it used to be if someone wrote a protest song, you had to wait 3 or 4 months for it to come out on record. But so I'm going to play a couple from Jesse Wells, and one of them is particularly humorous. So this one's called Prediction Markets, and it's a short one, but it's short and sweet. Here's Jesse Wells.

0: Jesse Wells, Spirit Quest and Prediction Markets, and he sings them on a power line. I assume he still lives in Arkansas. Just him and his guitar. Something new almost every day. Something new here at Community Radio. What's it, 100 people coming in doing shows? And it is definitely diversity. Is the key word of Community Radio. 38 years of, just every kind of music you can think of. And we'd like to get some phone calls. We got Week in Water coming up, and we got the featured artist of the week following that. So call 207-469-6600. I know we could use your help. Yeah, you know all about it.
1: Give us a ring at 207-469-6600, and we'd love to hear from some folks who've not been members yet.
0: That's right.
1: That would be fun to add some new folks to the team this morning.
0: And someone from a different county than Waldo County. We got Hancock, Penobscot, we got Washington County. Call us up and fill our coffers. 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
3: 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I'm Jamie Sudler.
4: I'm Franny Halperin, and it's This Week in Water.
3: Scientists are very concerned about the Atlantic Ocean's circulation system that affects weather in huge parts of the world.
4: The Atlantic Meridional Overturning Circulation, or AMOC, appears more likely to collapse than previously thought and could have catastrophic consequences for Europe, Africa, and the Americas.
3: AMOC moves water from the southern Atlantic to the north, where it cools and sinks. Because of this circulation, the climate in Europe is milder than in parts of Canada at the same latitude.
4: Based on direct observations, a study from the University of Miami concludes that the current has been weakening, which could lead to more extreme storms, changes in rainfall patterns, and colder winters in some areas. It could also raise sea levels along coastlines.
3: Previous computer modeling has predicted the changes, but this study shows actual measurements. The scientists used monitors on the seafloor along the North Atlantic to show a 20-year decline in the strength of AMOC. They add that this may serve as an early warning like a canary in a coal mine.
4: Human-caused climate change is blamed for the circulation slowing. If the AMOC weakens further, it could reach a tipping point, then switch off, and might not turn on again for thousands of years.
3: While much attention has been paid to the aridification of the Colorado River Basin, other parts of the country are suffering from low precipitation.
4: Georgia, Florida, and South Carolina have been experiencing the most severe category of drought, with the Southeast now being called ground zero for some of the worst dryness in the country.
3: The National Weather Service describes these conditions as a 100-year event that can cause critical water emergencies, agricultural losses, wildfires, and profound ecosystem damage.
4: Parts of the Southeast have been in drought since last July. In March and April this year, the area received less than 25% of its normal precipitation.
3: Temperatures have been warmer than usual, which has dropped relative humidity, and a high pressure system has prevented the formation of clouds and precipitation.
4: This system was brought on by a northward bend in the jet stream, the fast-moving current of air several miles above Earth, which produced southeasterly winds and created ideal conditions for wildfires.
3: The spread of fire in the region has been fueled by leftover debris from hurricanes that have struck the region, like Helene in 2024, that rapidly intensified over the ocean, where temperatures were warmer, likely because of climate change.
4: Goldfish are an iconic first pet for many children and a common classroom companion. While they may look harmless and sweet in an aquarium, they can take down entire lake ecosystems should they get loose in the wild.
3: A new study from the University of Toledo and the University of Missouri found goldfish, which can get nearly 2 feet long when not confined to a tank, can trigger dramatic ecological collapse in freshwater lakes, threatening native species and the entire food web.
4: The researchers introduced goldfish, which are related to carp, into two experimental lake types, one nutrient poor and the other nutrient rich.
3: The results were stark. Water quality degraded rapidly as the fish churned up bottom sediments.
4: Native species like snails and small invertebrates, which form the foundation for healthy aquatic ecosystems, declined as they fell prey to the goldfish, had their habitats destroyed, or suffered as they competed for food.
3: A regime shift, the scientific term for when an ecosystem rapidly reorganizes into something fundamentally different and often worse, was documented in their study. Once triggered, the team says these shifts are notoriously difficult and expensive to reverse.
4: So, if you have a goldfish that you've outgrown, the researchers say to return it to the pet store or find a friend who's willing to adopt it. And finally, by now, everyone has heard that the Strait of Hormuz is closed because of the U.S.-Israeli war against Iran. But there's another strait that could be closing, which would block shipping traffic between the Mediterranean Sea and the Atlantic Ocean in about 20 million years.
3: The Strait of Gibraltar sits between Europe in southern Spain and Africa in Morocco, connecting the Atlantic to the Mediterranean. At its narrowest, it's only around 13 kilometers or 9 miles wide.
4: A computer model by the University of Lisbon says things are shifting, tectonically speaking, and that the plate beneath the Strait of Gibraltar may be slowly sliding toward the Earth's interior in a process called subduction.
3: According to the Geological Society of America, subduction zones have more seismic and volcanic activity. Currently, the Atlantic Ocean has fewer subduction zones than the Pacific, which has the active and famous Ring of Fire. So any geologic activity around the strait gets the attention of researchers, and, they say, should also warrant the attention of countries in the region.
4: Although subduction in the strait is probably creeping along at 2 inches per year, it still raises the risk for earthquakes, landslides, and tsunamis. Scientists advise that now is the time for stricter building codes, emergency planning, and public awareness campaigns.
3: Since 2013, This Week in Water has been your Rock of Gibraltar on Water and Climate News. Thanks for listening, and we'll see you next time.
5: 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We are you. Thanks.
0: Okay, and we are back, and as you heard, it depends on you. We need you to call 207-469-6600 and help us get to our 12 calls that we are looking for. Sarah Trunzo and I are here till 8:58 when we make way for Sister Crow. Treetop Folk, probably she'll have Rosa in with her this morning. And last time we had a pledge drive, Sister Crow and Rosa kicked Alfred and I's butts, so that's okay. It all goes in the same pot. So.
1: Yeah. And that pot of listener support is bigger than ever since losing CPB funding. we have been able to very successfully fill that gap with your help, with listener support. And now we are 80% funded by our members, which,
0: that's a lot.
1: Which is, it gives us a whole lot of resiliency. And it also puts the pressure a little bit more on you all. So it is time to chip in to make sure that we can keep things like great music coming, things like local music coverage coming, short features like what we just heard. And so you can give by calling 207-469-6600.
0: Yes, and coming right up is Featured Artist of the Week, the Hot Suppers. And what a great group they are. I have seen them before, and I know that they're going to be all over the place, but they will be at the Colonial Theater come Saturday night, May 9th, Dreamland Theater in the Colonial Theater with their Time Is Now album release concert. And that's... look forward to them doing a great show on Saturday night, and look forward to hearing them tomorrow, at least Tom and Anna Dean, maybe, right in here in the studio with Dennis on Morning Main. So I'm going to play a tune by them. I'm not giving the ticket away yet, but let's give them a listen. I know that many of you have been hearing them all week long as Featured Artist of the Week, and I might be playing a song that's been played before, but hey, what the heck, we're all in it together here. And once again, that number, Sarah?
1: It is 207-469-6600.
0: Here is a song that Tom Fowler wrote called On the Hunt, from Time Is Now.

0: Okay, we got another person to thank.
1: Yes. A big thank you to Akazi from Longmont, Colorado.
0: Nice.
1: And yeah.
0: You know, what is it? It's 5:46 out in Longmont, Colorado. And I appreciate you getting up early in the morning and listening to community radio, because you can go online or you can put us on your smartphone and you can hear us anywhere in the world. And Longmont, Colorado's...
1: Thank you.
0: That's nice, but we'd like to hear from more people from all over the world and all over the state of Maine. That was the Hot Suppers. Of course, our featured artist of the week was On the Hunt from Time Is Now. And the Hot Suppers, once again, I'll tell you that they are Pete Davis, Jeff Densmore, Anna Dean Fowler, Tom Fowler, Adam Nordell, and John Pranio. And they are going to be at the Colonial Theater, the Dreamland Theater, in the Colonial Theater, Saturday, May the 9th at 6:30, album release concert, and colonialtheater.com. Thanks to the Hot Suppers. I got a pair of tickets that I am just about ready to give away. So if you could see your way to make it on Saturday night and you haven't won anything in a while, feel free to give a call when the music starts playing. But first, phone number again, because we got three in the can.
1: Yeah, we would love to hear from you at 207-469-6600 to pitch in to the spring membership drive. This is a space for existing members who want to give an additional gift, members who have lapsed and want to get back together with us, new members we've never had before, becoming a sustaining member. That's the thing to do this morning.
0: It is a thing, because we can count on that money every month, and it comes in until you say no, and hopefully you never say no.
1: That's right, and you had mentioned I'm a board member, and so get a chance to look at the books and think about how we're doing financially, and we're a strong organization because we have such engaged members and so many members and people that are so invested in our programming, but we can only stay strong if people keep pitching in, keep leaning in, and that sustaining gift is a way to put your wish for us to be sustained as a station into action right now.
0: Yes. And right now, we want you to call in here to the studio to get these tickets, 207-469-0500. Or if you want to make a pledge, you can call the other number, the 207-469-6600. But tickets are on the table, and here comes the Hot Suppers with Raleigh and Spencer. This is a traditional tune that I'm sure they have done a great job on. If you want those tickets, go ahead and call now.

Raleigh and Spencer from the Hot Supper's new album, Time Is Now. I gave away tickets to Polly. I'm thinking she's calling from Belfast. But I gave a pair of tickets away. And that was just great, hearing the Hot Suppers with their brand new album. And it'll be a fun time on Saturday night. I can only imagine. So 207-469-6600, that's the number I want you to call right now. We have our pledge drive is ongoing. We're almost through the first hour of the pledge drive that is matching. So avail yourself of that perk, double your money, double the money Community Radio gets. We will be so very, very grateful to all the folks who have pledged throughout the entire pledge drive, which started on Saturday morning and is going through till this Saturday on the coffee house is when it ends up. So it is, it's just so nice to hear from people who are willing to open their wallets in these trying times and support Community Radio, because we've been here 38 years and they're loving it. So it is, I do have a request that Sarah's out looking for right now, and I will be getting to that, but right now I'll play this song from Casey Musgrave's new album, which is called Middle of Nowhere. And she's being helped out by Willie Nelson on this one. And this song is called Uncertain Texas.

Casey Musgraves with Uncertain Texas, and helped out by Willie Nelson on that one. And Willie still out there doing it, making it happen. He's got heard one new

0: KERU.org on your smartphone app. Listener-supported, volunteer-powered. And did you find that Joni Mitchell album?
1: I found a couple options
0: okay.
1: for you.
0: Yeah, okay, because I know what the songs are from there. I can find some. They said anything from the first album, so.
1: Well, this is a really good demonstration of the diversity of generations we yeah. have, because as I was looking through the library, I thought, I don't know how to look through this library, because what I know how to do is find it on the computer.
0: Yeah, well, I could have found it on the computer, but I kind of wanted to look at the list of what was there, and...
1: Well, I think we might, maybe yeah, something off
0: sure.
1: of that one.
0: Okay, yeah. Yeah, that's...
1: Good work, and then we've got her complete works, and we've got a great music library
0: yes,
1: here,
0: we
1: and
0: do.
1: We've got a great collection of vinyl here.
0: And that CD, which I think is it called Both Sides Now or Clouds? Anyhow, I don't know if we actually
1: Clouds,
0: have it.
1: Which
0: Clouds.
1: I don't think we it's, have.
0: We might have it downstairs.
1: We may.
0: And when I was... graduated high school, which was many, many years ago, I saw Joni Mitchell the night I graduated, and changed my life. She's still out there.
1: So cool.
0: Yeah, so anyhow, 207-469-6600. Susan just came in. She can answer the phones. I think we got three in the watering can.
1: Mm-hmm.
0: Yeah, three in the watering
1: mm-hmm.
0: can, so... keep up the good work, and let's make it happen. It's 8:01 and counting, and it's time for some around town with Amy Brown and some more top of the hour business. Let's give that a listen.
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3: Good morning. This is Around Town with Amy Brown. It's Thursday, May 7th, 2026. As we're getting closer to the end of our quarterly pledge drive week, I want to take a minute to thank all of you and let you know what our award-winning team of public affairs volunteers have been up to in recent weeks, because as supporters of WERU and independent media, you help make it possible. 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The April 1st edition of Healthy Options, produced by Rhonda Feynman and Petra Hall, explored healthy aging and the brain with psychiatrist Dr. Susan Wary and how exercise like Tai Chi, walking, dancing, and yoga may help. A few days later, Glenn Middlehauser of the Maine Natural History Observatory kicked off a series with seaweed biologist and researcher Amanda Savoy on the weekly short feature Nature Notes, a Maine Naturalist Afield. They looked at how rapid climate change impacts microalgal communities in the Arctic. April's edition of Common Ground Radio, hosted by MOFCA staffer Holly Cedarholm, took a pre-growing season look at ways gardeners in Maine can help address food insecurity by partnering with local organizations. Dawnland Signals, produced in partnership with Wabanaki Reach, returned to the airwaves in February with new hosts Nick Baer and Nolan Altivator. And on their April show, they talked with other tribal members about economics, social justice, and self-governance. On Talk of the Towns in April, hosts Ron Beard and Liz Graves talked with Catherine Schmidt from the Skudik Institute about her new book, Trees of Acadia. And if her name sounds familiar, Catherine is also one of the producers of Coastal Conversations, another local monthly program produced by WERU volunteers. On the April episode of Let's Talk About It with Patricia McLean, domestic abuse survivors talked about their experiences with medical providers when they sought help, what was helpful and what was not. Living the writer's life in coastal Maine was the topic of April's Creative Maine program, produced by Adina Salmonson. She was joined by several poets and writers. The Democracy Forum, a monthly show produced in partnership with the League of Women Voters and hosted by Ann Luther, took on the issue of mass surveillance on April 17th on their monthly program. The guests, which included the executive director of the Electronic Frontier Foundation, a local librarian, and a senior researcher, talked about increasing levels of surveillance from the government.

0: and corporations and the threats posed to free speech. And on April 28th, Penobscot Tribal Elder, author, and former representative to the state legislature, Donna Loring, host of Wabanaki Windows, led a discussion about thousands of acres of Wabanaki lands that were used to finance growth at Bowdoin and Colby Colleges and the possibility of restitution. So that was just April, and it didn't include all of the programs, so there was quite a bit there. Our volunteers are putting together these half-hour and hour-long programs monthly. You can find the schedule online. And I only mentioned one of the short features. Those are also very important to our information sharing. 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So Tuesday through Friday from 4 to 5 p.m. If you can get to a radio or listen on our app, you can hear them live. 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Investigative reporters from the Maine Monitor get together and talk about the stories they've been working on and give you a sneak peek behind the news and the stories that you've been reading about in newspapers across the state. 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For Around Town, this is Amy Brown. You can reach me at news@weru.org. 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
4: Okay, here we are in the final hour of Thursday morning, Maine. It is May the 7th. I'm John. You can call me Vern, and I'm joined in here by Sarah Trunzo.
5: Good morning.
4: Alfred is overseas. Going to land in London at 9:30 this morning. And but I'm happy to have you here, Sarah.
5: Thank you.
4: We are looking to fill up the watering can, so let's kick out the jams. 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
5: That's right. 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
4: Yes, you can, and that's double your money, double the money to community radio. How can that be a bad thing? Feel free to make a phone call. We got Matt and Susan in here answering phones. And it only takes a couple of minutes. You can go online. You can make a pledge online. You can go on your smartphone app. There's a place to pledge on there. Mm-hmm. So, yeah, it's it's all good to support us after 38 years on the air. You know, we've gone this far. Let's keep on going.
5: That's right. And you can help us do that by calling 207-469-6600.
4: And I had the last pledger from Colorado wanted to hear a song from Joni Mitchell's first album, and I got that all figured out.
5: Awesome.
4: So I'm going to play the fiddle and the drum, and you're going to call 207-469-6600.

0: That is The Reckoners with Silver Stallion from the CD called Where the Hell Am I? Came in on the 1st of May. And we had Joni Mitchell before that doing the fiddle and the drum by request from Clouds. And it's now 8:17, 8:18. Let's round up. And we are here waiting for the phone to ring. 207-469-6600. If we're going to get a dozen calls, it's got to happen soon, doesn't it, Sarah?
1: That's right. And if you want to make your gift go further, it would be great to give us a ring in the next 45 minutes or so while we have that matching gift activated. So thanks so much to the donor who gave that gift. And thank you in advance for calling in to make that gift go further. 207-469-6600.
0: Yes, and business membership, that's another good way to support community radio.
1: Totally.
0: Oft times there is a list in here. Is there a list of business members there that I like to read a few off of? But if not, we'll get Matt to dig one out, and we can read some of those business members, because we like to thank you on the air. You can underwrite, or you can just be a business member. That's... you can talk to about the particulars of that. There is a set amount for that. But everything else is whatever you will feel like giving. So, and it'd be great to get some new members. We are always looking for people who have maybe just moved in the area and just found us, or who have been sitting on the fence. And now's the time.
1: The business memberships start at $200, and we have some bigger plans, too, if you've got a bigger appetite to support community radio. 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
0: Okay, we have climate and community coming up at the 8:30 hour, and these local features are another great thing about community radio. 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So help us support not only music programming, which is what I'm in here for, but those spoken word features, which I don't think I could do. it's just not the way I work. Okay, a couple more songs before we get to climate and community. And this one is from a group that's going to be at the Criterion this summer. This is I'm With Her Live, and Sing Me Alive is their new CD that's got 20 songs on it. And this is John Hyatt's Crossing Muddy Waters.
2: Oh, we'll send you home with this John Hyatt song. We just still love playing it. It's one of our all-time favorites.

0: That is I'm With Her, live in Denver from their Sing Me Alive CD. Just came in on Monday. John Hyatt's Crossing Muddy Waters. And Sarah Jarosz, Aoife O'Donovan, and Sarah Watkins. And they will be in Bar Harbor at the Criterion Theater in July. So if you want to see them live, that is your chance. Don't have to go too awful far. I think they're somewhere else in Maine this summer, too, aren't they? Maybe down southern Maine, but the other Maine. Okay, we are still here waiting for that phone to ring. Please.
1: We'd love to hear from you at 207-469-6600. We've got a matching gift activated till the end of the show, so you can make your contribution go twice as far.
0: Yes, you can call up and get your name in the watering can. There's the phone ringing now. I hear it.
1: Right.
0: Let's remind you once again, matching pledge is on the table, and what better way to double your money and to help community radio all at one time, all while listening to my take on music. And then pretty soon you'll have Sister Crow in here with her. Usually does a nice set of 1 hour long. And since there's talking, there'll be a few less songs today, but that's okay. She has got great taste in music. And Amy Goodman with Democracy Now! Follows that. Mark Dyer, who's probably been here all 38 years, he's here on the wing, 11 to 2. Flounder of Soul is here, 2 to 4, and, with the Extra Large Soul Show. And it just goes on and on. Community Radio's here 24 hours a day and till midnight. Usually it's either live or somebody locally doing a show. Sanger from Mars does her show pre-recorded at 10 o'clock tonight. Bronzewound, what a great place to hear. Bluegrass music, 8 o'clock. You can get some jazz at 6 o'clock most every night of the week. So,
1: well, we've got somebody to thank.
0: We do. Let's do it.
1: Big, big thank you to Steve from Deer Isle and Sarasota, Florida, who made an additional gift this morning. Thank you, Steve. You can be like Steve and make an additional gift, even if you're already a sustaining member. And Steve says that he listens 6 to 8 hours per day, and it's a big part of his life.
0: Okay, and is this Akaza? Is that the, from Longmont, Colorado? We have Sarah from Winterport. We have
1: and
0: Steve.
1: We had Alco from Winterport.
0: Alco from Winterport.
1: And now Steve from Deer
0: so,
1: Isle.
0: So thank you very, very much for all those folks who called. It's now coming on to 8:30, and at that time, we have Climate and Community right here at WERU-FM 89.9 Blue Hill.
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4: I'm your host, Wilson Hames. Today, Climate and Community returns for an interview with a retired ecologist who has boldly led on climate action in her community for the past 3 years.
5: My name is Hillary Meckles. I am the chair of Hollowell Conservation Commission. And within our Conservation Commission, we have a project, Hollowell Climate Action. And so I lead Hollowell Climate Action as well.
4: Hillary shared with me the history of Hollowell Climate Action, how they got started, and what their group looks like today.
5: Our current comprehensive plan is from 2020 to 2030 and included climate goals. And so it set our Conservation Commission up for success. It includes right up front as one of the vision statements that by investing in low carbon initiatives and lifestyles, Hollowell will be sustainable. By having climate action embedded in our comprehensive plan, it really drove us in a way that was supported by our community. We have 6 active members, so we call ourselves small but mighty.
4: Since its inception, Hollowell Climate Action has taken on an impressive variety of projects that often involve a joyful, community-centered approach to education.
5: First, we want to educate our residents on climate change impacts in our surrounding areas and then the options for people to address those impacts. Second, we want to engage diverse community voices in understanding climate change and in planning for ways to help address those impacts. And then our third objective is to take action, both to reduce carbon pollution and to increase the resiliency of our community to the effects of climate change. And so the 6 of us meet every month and figure out, okay, what are we going to do to educate, engage, and take action? We hold public lectures, and we usually will have 50 folks come and sit in City Hall Auditorium and hear from an expert. We had Efficiency Maine come in and talk to us about rebate opportunities. Experts from the conservation sector talking about planting for climate resilience. But we also try to engage with other community organizations. So we've partnered with our Arts and Culture Committee, for example. They were doing a public art project using climate action as a theme for a wheat paste mural project. They're not permanent murals, so that way you can engage students, you can engage local artists in decorating public space. Students from our school did the most beautiful artwork decorating sturgeons, because we have leaping sturgeons in the Kennebec River, and then drew their interpretation of climate action on the sturgeon. And then the third way that is really fun is we do a climate action treasure hunt. So we have Old Hollowell Day, and it draws tons of people to town for everything from a 5K at the crack of dawn to fireworks when it turns dark, and it's nonstop in between. And so Hollowell Climate Action had a table, and we've developed a cool little zine that asks people to go to the 3 different ways that Hollowell is addressing climate action, and then it asks questions about those actions. And if you answer the question, then you get a prize. And so our vendors downtown give coupons for free slices of pizza or $2 off a baked good, for example. And so it's really fun. We had 150 zines printed up and we sold out. And so we have a lot of kids come through and then take their parents to look at how many cars can you charge at once on Hollowell's downtown EV charging station. Well, a lot of the parents didn't even know that we have a downtown EV charging station, for example. So that's really fun.
4: Hillary highlighted that even for the more serious events that Hollowell Climate Action holds, the group seeks to bring more people into their conversation by celebrating the work they've already accomplished and the future they believe is possible for their town. Next time on Climate and Community, we will hear more from Hillary about how small climate action groups can magnify their power by network building and collaborating with others throughout the state.
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0: Okay, we are back after Climate and Community, and now we have people to thank, I believe. There's more coming.
1: Big thank you to David, who made an additional gift. Thank you so much. Every dollar is going to be matched by our matching gift, which you all can still get in on. Give us a call at 207-469-6600. Things are starting to get a little bit more lively around here.
0: Yeah, I guess everyone had to wake up, but I hear the phones ringing. I see people on the phone. Matching pledges on the table, so take advantage of that and give us your support, because we know that you'd be lost without community radio after 38 years. There'd be a big empty space down there at 89.9, so don't let that happen.
1: And not only the music, but cool features like that climate feature we just heard, where it's like you don't get something as detail-oriented and tailored to you unless it's produced locally, where they were just talking about like the exact number of electric car chargers there are in certain towns. It's like, this
0: here comes Matt.
1: Stuff we can use. Here's a whole pile.
0: Oh, Holy smokes. Okay.
1: Robert in Camden making an additional gift. Yay,
0: thank
1: Robert.
0: You.
1: Rob in Bucksport making an additional gift. He said, since you played I'm With Her, it's timely to say we are you.
0: Okay.
1: That sounds good.
0: Yeah.
1: Sounds good, Rob. We've got Rosa in Aetna making an additional gift. Yay, Rosa. Thank you.
0: Is Rosa going to be in here with you?
1: Yeah. Okay. All right.
0: Yeah.
1: And then Annie in Old Orchard Beach all the way down there.
0: Okay. Nice.
1: Saying music is a legal drug, and WERU gets that.
0: You got it. I'm hooked.
1: Thank you, Annie. And then we've got Mac in Montville, who says because he's not interested in streaming, the DJs are his streaming service.
0: That's right.
1: So we're here for you.
0: That's how I only listen on the radio, but I got radios everywhere, and they're always on. okay. Well, that's a good showing right there. How many was that?
7: All right. Let's see.
0: I think
7: we had four, five, six, seven, eight, nine.
0: Okay. We're going for 12. And and then Sister Crow and Rosa will be getting 15 probably. So that's okay. I don't take it personally. Okay. So since we got all those calls, and there's another one ringing in here. You can call 469-6600. Here's Rachel Brooks. Brooke, no S at the end.

0: That is E.S. Pearl, or Ed Snodderly. That is when Doc Watson comes to Johnson City. And Baggage Flies is the name of his new CD. It was new in here on Monday. And Rachel Brooke with I Choose Poorly. And that's not the name of the CD. It's This One's For You. We got two people to thank, don't we, Sarah?
1: Yes, big thank you to Monique in Bangor, who says WERU is what gives me hope in these times.
0: Good morning, Monique.
1: You can be like Monique and sneak in before the top of the hour to make a gift that'll be matched. We also have Jonathan in Belfast.
0: Hello, my partner.
1: He knew he had a job to do, so he called up and made an additional gift. He says, without a free press, we don't have a free society.
0: No, we don't. And without your donations that are being matched, we don't have a community radio. So,
1: very true.
0: Keep it coming. That's 11. We need one more.
1: One more. We would take two or three.
0: We'd go for a baker's dozen for sure. We have no pride. And Sister Crow and Rosa are here, and I know they're going to get more pledges than I do, but that's okay. So just as long as you pledge, and it's going to be matched, and you'll be very proud of yourself. Okay, one more from this old number one revisited. A bunch of different artists redid Guy Clark's album, Old Number One, and this is one of my favorites, and Sarah's favorites, too.
1: I love it. Been on the show, Brendan Lee.
0: I
1: love it, Guy Clark.
0: Brendan Lee doing Texas 1947.
2: Being 6 years old, I had seen some trains before, so it's

0: nice stuff.
1: Mm-hmm.
0: Brennan Lee doing Guy Clark's Texas 1947 from Old Number One Revisited, which is Guy's album Old Number One from long ago. And got Margo Price and Sarah DeRose, Rodney Crowell, all kinds of great people. Brennan Lee doing that one. Okay, we got more people to thank.
1: We got one more. So
0: that's a dozen.
1: That is a dozen. Thank you so much to John from Brooklyn, who says, keep up the good work in these times. Thank you, John.
0: We will. We will. And Rosa and Sister Crow are going to keep up the good work here in about 4 more minutes. What I'm going to do is put in a little Dave and Tracy to leave, and I'll keep it toned down, and we're going to talk the rest of the way through. So here's a phone number you don't want to call, 236-6132 from Drum Hat Buddha, but you can call 207-469-6600. Okay, Sarah Trunzo, thank you very much
1: for
0: having been here for 2 hours. And, well, I think we did all right.
1: I think we did great. Yeah. And big thank yous to David, Steve, Akazi, Elko, Robert, Rob, Annie, Rosa, Mac, Monique, Jonathan, John. That's it. Thank you, team.
0: Oh, Sarah from Winterport. Is she not in there? Is that me?
1: She's 13? Not in there. That's 13.
0: 13. Okay.
1: Right.
0: And here's a big announcement. In August, when Alfred is not overseas because he's left the country, he's running, Alfred and I are going to sing the weather forecast.
1: All right.
0: Yeah. Yeah, that's his first week of August, next pledge drive. So, yeah, anyhow, thanks so very, very much to 13 people who have called, and there's still time for more. 207-469-6600. It's being matched. Is the match continuing on yours? You better ask them.
2: Oh, yeah. Maybe I should find out.
0: You should find out. Yeah, double your money. And Sarah Trunzo, you're keeping up your good work as a board member.
1: Thank you.
0: Yeah. And hopefully you'll come in and do a show every now and then,
1: yeah,
0: too.
1: Yeah, I do miss it. It's
0: maybe
1: fun.
0: When Jay's not here, you can get you to come in.
1: And it's fun to sit in with you, and it's always fun to pop in during Pledge Drive.
0: Yeah. And, yeah, so new members, we didn't get any, not that I know, but...
1: Yeah, I don't think so.
0: But get some for Rosa and Sister Crow.
1: That's right.
0: Yeah, and sustaining members, love to see you become a sustained member or up your sustaining membership. You know how it goes. Okay, I guess what I'm going to do is I'm going to... let this play out, and you're going to take over, Sister Crow. I gave you an extra minute.

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0: Good morning. Welcome to Treetop Folk. I am your host, Sister Crow, and I am here this morning with Rosa.
1: Good morning, people.
0: And what are we here for?
1: Why are we here?
0: Why are we here? Because it is springtime, and it is time for a membership drive.
1: That's right.
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1: That's right. And we're looking for your pledge this morning. The number is 469-6600. You can pledge your support for Treetop Folk today with, here we are, Sister Crow and Rosa, also known as Sister Raven.
0: Oh.
1: Didn't we establish that last time, Sister Crow?
0: Did we?
1: Oh, yes. Yes.
0: I got a call from Blueberry Lady.
1: Oh, yes.
0: I enjoy her. And she has ravens, and she said that I don't.
1: Oh.
0: Because they're very private.
1: They are more private than crows, that's for sure.
0: And that I'm too close to town. And she lives out in the middle. She is the only family on this township. I'm not going to say which township, but...
1: Right. Okay.
0: That is isolation.
1: You mean the Blueberry Lady is, or the ravens are?
0: Both.
1: Oh, okay. The both are. All right.
0: Yeah, that's pretty amazing to live that isolated, but she loves it.
1: She obviously loves it. She's been there a while, so yeah. Well, good to know.
0: Nice to talk about you, Blueberry Lady, without you knowing it.
1: Well, maybe she does. Maybe she's listening right now, right?
0: I hope so.
1: Yeah.
0: So that's what we're here for, and place a little bit of music, and also encourage you to donate, become a member, become a give an additional gift, sustaining members, right,
1: yep,
0: Rosa?
1: Yep. We're looking for sustainers and also new members and anyone who is so moved to go to the phone and call 207-469-6600. However you want to pledge, whatever you want to pledge, we appreciate it. It's all these little bits that come together to create the whole.
0: That's right.
1: Yeah, the hole as in W-H-O-L-E. That's what we
0: We don't want that red hole.
1: No, not at all. And that's why we're doing this, right? I mean, we get 80% of our funding now from members. That's from you all for sustaining us over the years and continue to do the same. How old are we now? 38. That's a good year. That's a good number. I remember 38. I think.
0: I wouldn't go back there for the love or money. No.
1: No, I think I liked 38, actually.
0: You did?
1: Yes, I did.
0: Where would I go back to?
1: I probably wouldn't go back to any of it, to be honest.
0: No, it's really good right where I am because I've come to a point in life where I'm happy living in a little town by a river and walking my dog. And I'm happy with that. That's all I need, really and
1: very
0: truly.
1: Cool. Very cool. You've done everything else already, right?
0: Right.
1: Yeah, definitely. All right. So we want to hear from you this morning. If you're a person who hasn't ever pledged or just new to the area, you can call in 469-6600, area code 207. We do definitely want to reach out to those of you who don't live in Maine. You could use

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1: And on our app.
0: And on that lovely app. I love the app.
1: So I do too.
0: Check out the app, check out the website, and, you know, check us out.
1: Check it out.
0: Check it out. Yeah. So give us a call this morning. We're going to have some music coming up right after I stop talking, right, Sister Crow?
1: That's, well, we like it when Rosa talks because she talks good stuff.
0: Oh, my goodness. Yeah, I've got that gift, right? Anyway, yeah, 207-469-6600. What's going to be on the radio next?
1: Richard Schindel is going to sing a little bit about spring. And, nice. Oh, my gosh, I just have to... Well, driving in is so green.
0: So
1: outside.
0: Beautiful right now. Oh. All that rain we've had.
1: And when the sun came out finally, it was just like, woo.
0: Yeah, it's like the all shades of green.
1: Yeah. I thought I was in Ireland.
0: No, you're in Maine, which is a good place to be.
1: Yeah, it's just as good. It's just as good. Here we go with Richard Schindel. Thank you for listening and... donating.
0: All right. 469-6600.

0: Okie doke.
1: Okie dokie. Here we are. Sister Crow is on the mic.
0: That was Richard Schindel doing Spring, and we were just saying how much we love him.
1: And that is such a quintessentially, you know, quintessential spring song. It just brings that lilting, beautiful sound there.
0: Yeah, goes with the grass out there.
1: Yeah, grass and the trees and the flowers. Oh. Yes, it's happening. It's springtime in Maine. We love it. All right, so I have a happy announcement to make.
0: Yes, very happy.
1: Very happy. We have a matching gift this morning for this hour for the Treetop Folk. And so that means, as you may have heard already with the matches that we've had, it doubles your gift. So whatever you provide to the station will be multiplied by two. Just multiply that number, and that's what we will receive. So
0: that's awesome, and thank you, whoever is donating that matching gift. Thank you,
1: donor. We really, really appreciate those matches.
0: Yes,
1: and it is a motivator. I mean, that's what has been shown over the last week, that it does motivate folks to get to the phone and give us a call, 207-469-6600. An easy number to remember, but, you know, we'll keep saying it over and over, so you don't have to rely on your memory banks to do it.
0: It'll be in your dreams. It'll be right there.
1: Well, you know, I still have the old 1-800 number embedded in my head that we don't use anymore. So I have to really be careful to make sure I give the correct phone number. So that is 469-6600 or weru.org or on the app. Yeah. And so we have more music planned, or I should say Sister Crow has more music planned for you.
0: I plan it out.
1: She's very good at that.
0: Well, aren't you? You know, yeah, I'm here.
1: You're here, and you do it. And
0: I'm ready.
1: Putting in your time as a volunteer. That every programmer here is
0: that's
1: a volunteer.
0: Right. We're all except for a few.
1: There's
0: got to be.
1: There's a few paid people who are awesome and who are very much earn their keep.
0: That's right.
1: We would never be functioning without them.
0: And we do keep them. We will.
1: We hope to keep them as long as possible. That's right. And we have also hope to get new people involved in the station. And that's what you're doing this morning, I hope, is managing to get over to the phone wherever you've hidden it. That's how I am. I put it down somewhere, and I think, okay, I'm going to remember where that is.
0: No,
1: it doesn't always work. But I know you'll find it within the next 45 minutes.
0: Sometimes you wonder where your phone is while you're on it. Do you ever do that?
1: Or my glasses. Yeah, kind of thing. Yes. Well, now we're dating ourselves.
0: And then I put my hand to my face and go, oh, there they are.
1: They are. They're there all along. How about that? All right. So we're hoping to hear from you this morning, you who are listening right now. If you enjoy Sister Crow's curated assemblage of music.
0: Assemblage.
1: Yeah, you're putting it together. You're assembling the music, and that is cool. And we appreciate every dollar that's coming in, because also it's going to be matched this morning. So we're very excited about that. Hello, Vern.
2: I feel I'm sorry for him, so call that.
1: 407-469-6600. Oh, my, did you hear that?
0: Vern feels sorry for us.
1: Oh, please. No, we're having fun. We have a good time here no matter what happens.
0: Let's make sure, Vern, next week when I see Vern, that he does not gloat. Shall we?
1: Yes, that would be a good thing. We don't want those Morning Maine folks gloating, right?
0: No.
1: Although they do a really awesome show.
0: They do.
1: 5 days a week.
0: He gets here at 4 o'clock in the morning.
1: Is that right, Vern? 4 o'clock? Oh, my goodness. I used to complain getting here at I used to get her at 5.
0: Oh, God.
1: Yeah, way back.
2: The
1: coffee house started at 6, and that was...
0: That's a lot. I get up at 6, and that's like...
1: I do that now.
0: Oh, I don't know, on a regular day.
1: On a regular day? You what? Get up at what?
0: Whenever.
1: Whenever you want to, whenever you feel like it. Oh, yeah, all right. Thank you, John. And then we got a thank you to Eddie in Belfast.
0: Oh, Eddie, thank you
1: all
0: so much.
1: All right. And he says, I love the weekly gardening report. Oh, even if I am a junk food junkie.
0: I'll bring you a tomato.
1: We're going to have to get some good veggies to Eddie here.
0: Yeah, we do.
1: Yeah, or
0: we
1: maybe
0: really
1: something
0: do.
1: That's all prepared so he doesn't have to worry about how to mess around with
0: I
1: all
0: don't
1: those.
0: Know, Eddie, a fresh tomato with... fresh mozzarella and a little basil and olive oil. You can do it.
1: Or just a fresh tomato with a little salt on it.
0: Oh,
1: you know?
0: Sure. Oh, that doesn't even take an... cooking.
1: No. And it's like, that's going to be a ways off, though.
0: No.
1: Yeah.
0: September.
1: Tomatoes.
0: But, you know.
1: I've got peas in the ground. I just planted peas, and they're sprouting.
0: They're up about an inch.
1: Yeah, that's about where we're at, too. Ooh. It's about an inch high. We've had to put fencing around it because we have a resident woodchuck who likes to get into the everything. Everything, if he possibly can. We have the have a heart trap set up, but so far he's eluded us, and so... You know, but we'll...
0: We had a deer in our backyard that had jumped over the fence.
1: Oh, they're amazing.
0: And my deer,
1: jumpers.
0: My other garden in the back is around a fence. And I panicked. I thought, I am going to go out there. And so I walked toward the deer, kept walking, and she just kept staring at me.
1: Oh.
0: And finally she took off. And you know, when she went back over the fence, it was just... Like a pirouette. Ooh.
1: Yeah, just sailed across.
0: They just sailed across.
1: Yeah, they have amazing jumpers.
0: Yeah.
1: It's totally crazy.
0: So I'm concerned about, you might not get that tomato, Eddie. I'm not so sure.
1: Right. Well, remember this morning we have matching pledge from an anonymous donor that was, you know, so generous. And Eddie's pledge will be matched,
0: yes,
1: and
0: thank
1: yours
0: you, Eddie.
1: Can be too if you call 207-469-6600 or go online at weru.org. John and Matt and Susan, and there's someone else that I've forgotten who we just got introduced to this morning. And
0: Oh my gosh,
1: my brain. Oh no, I have to find out. That's terrible. Anyway, we have people ready to take your call.
0: All right,
1: for sure. And we would like to hear from you today.
0: So what I'm going to play next is Little I'm With Her.
1: Oh,
0: like
1: nice.
0: Everyone is playing these days, so I might as well, too.
1: You might as well.
0: Might as well join the club.
1: We were just talking about them. That's just very cool. I'm with her.
0: Yep. Okie doke. Here we go.
1: All right.
0: Thank you.
1: I'm going to have a little I'm With Her. 469-6600. All right.

0: Yes, we have people to thank.
1: Yes, we do. We're very happy always when these little tickets come through the door. We have Kelly from Cherryfield who made an additional
0: Kelly.
1: And says she loves listening, and we love having you call us, Kelly. Thank you so much.
0: All right. Matching.
1: Yep, matching pledge today. And Alco from Winterport. By the way, Winterport's a strong ERU enclave. It really is. There's a lot of folks from Winterport. Thank you, Alco. Great thanks to Sister Crow for the new music I've learned through her and our friendship. Nice. Thanks, Alco.
0: Thanks, Alco.
1: And they called. Woo, and here comes somebody else. So thank you. Sherry, you're from Surrey, also made an additional gift this morning.
0: Hello, Sherry.
1: Yeah, obviously you know Sherry.
0: I do.
1: She says she's a good friend. So all our friends are checking in this morning for Sister Crow's show. We love it. 469-6600 or WERU.org. You can do that. You can join Kelly or Alco or Sherry or Eddie.
0: Eddie.
1: Yes. And we would love to, you know, we're not competitive though, Ruth, are we? Whoops, I did that. We're not competitive, are we?
0: I'm really not. When it comes to board games, I could care less. But when it comes to getting donations competing with Morning Main on Tuesdays?
1: On Thursdays, yes.
0: Excuse me.
1: This is Thursday. Yes.
0: Yeah, a little bit.
1: A little bit competitive.
0: Just a little bit.
1: Yeah, well, you know, we kind of challenge each other.
0: I like to have fun with these guys.
1: Yeah. Yes, and they're awesome people as well. Yes. So, yep. All right. So we're hoping to hear from you. If you're a person who has, you know, never pledged before, we'd love to hear from you as a new member. You know, yes. we say it all the time, but you then become a partner with us in making WERU thrive and grow and get our programming out there to everyone.
0: And once you're a member, you can go to your friends who aren't members, and you can talk about how you are a member.
1: That's right.
0: Of something awesome.
1: Something very awesome.
0: And you could say, look at me. I'm a member. And
1: they will want
0: to be like you, and they will become members.
1: That's right.
0: Too.
1: Get the word out there. And that's what we're doing today. I mean, that's how we appeal to people who've never pledged before, because obviously you have, maybe you're not aware of the website, and it's much easier to come upon 89.9 by accident, as I did back in the early 1990s.
0: Down at that left side of the dial, down that way, and you go, oh my God,
1: what is that? That sounds really cool. Who are these people? Well, we're your friends and we're your neighbors. That's who we are. The volunteers here are from this, you know, general area. I mean, some of us have to travel a little further than others, but, you know, we kind of make it happen as volunteers. You make it happen to sustain us with your gift this morning. Remember,
0: the people who keep track of the finances can know what is coming in and how much they're going to have each month, and they can plan better. So, and then you don't even have to think about it. It just happens, and you pay your bill or you see it out of your debit card, and it works out a little more evenly instead of this, jagged donations, which it's fine. We like jagged donations.
1: Any donations.
0: Yes. But the sustaining is very helpful.
1: Yeah, there's a minimum of $5 a month, but beyond that, it's up to you. Anything that you can afford to give to be a sustaining member. I just found out last Sunday that during the, when the Corporation for Public Broadcasting went away and we lost our federal funding, you as the listeners really, really took up the mantle and contributed. And we also got a lot of folks who are already sustainers increase their sustaining membership. Yep. So if that's something you feel you can do at this point in your budget and your what your heart tells you to do, you can do that as well. So if you're already a sustainer, you can up it even by a few dollars a month. It makes a huge difference over the course of a year. And we are really, really appreciative of that. But we're also happy to receive gifts however they come and however you choose what makes sense for you to contribute to this radio station. Again, that phone number is 207-469-6600. So that's easy peasy. We got people on the phones ready to take your call. Or if you're kind of shy, if you're a little shy type and just don't want to talk to anybody this morning, maybe it's a little early for you. I don't know, 9:30 seems pretty late to me, but, you know.
0: Not for me.
1: not for Sister Grow, okay. You know, you can go online and pledge, weru.org, or use that handy-dandy app.
0: Yep.
1: Right?
0: That's right. Handy-dandy.
1: Handy-dandy. Okie-dokie.
0: Let's play something. You know what I was going to play?
1: What?
0: And I have decided not to.
1: Oh, okay.
0: Because it's called Days Getting Darker.
1: And they're not.
0: Ken Pomeroy. Well, he's going to have to wait until fall.
1: Okay.
0: We'll put him on hold.
1: Because more appropriate timing.
0: I'm going to play Drew Holcomb. Feels Like Home.
1: Oh, I love Drew Holcomb.
0: You know what? This feels like home, too,
1: feels like
0: to
1: home.
0: Me.
1: That's
0: just
1: what this
0: like
1: is.
0: Home. Okey-doke. This here
1: community.
0: We go.
1: All
0: I'm
1: going right.
0: to play a little Drew Holcomb. Thank you.
1: 469-6600.

0: Okie doke.
1: Okie doke.
0: Okie doke.
1: Here we are. Okie dokie.
0: Yeah.
1: Yeah. All righty. We have a couple of people to thank, Sister Crow. Maybe you want to tell people what they heard first. I'll hold on to these.
0: First, we heard Drew Holcomb, Feels Like Home.
1: Yeah.
0: And the Neighbors. Drew Holcomb and the Neighbors. And then we heard Graham Nash, Feels Like Home.
1: Feels Like Home. So, and it does feel like home.
0: Feels like home.
1: It definitely does. That's what we're about here is community. And the community is big, even though it's not. How can that be so? It feels like a real intimate, small, you know, like your corner cozy in your kitchen kind of homey thing. But yet we broadcast and
0: all over the world.
1: Over the world. And getting calls, not this morning, but we can get calls often from out of state and other countries
0: even. I got a call once from Ireland.
1: Well, there you go.
0: I know.
1: That's very cool. Right. I wish I could get my Icelandic family to get on board with this. I'm going to have to work on them with that. That would be cool to have a first ever Icelandic pledge.
0: Could they speak in English?
1: Oh, gosh, everybody speaks English there.
0: The only country who only speaks one language.
1: Exactly. So anyway, here we go. Sister Crow and I seem to have this influence on one another where we just kind of, you know, we kind of roll as we go here. So, but like I said, when we first got on after the music, there's two folks to thank here.
0: Yes.
1: So Lisa from Verona Island called and says, it's why do you support ERU? Well, she says, it's hard to pin down. There's so much. So there is. There's so much. All kinds of music, different genres. All kinds of spoken word programming. Oh, another one's coming in too. Awesome. All right. So there you go. So Lisa says it's hard to pin down, and I agree. So thank you to Lisa. And Jane of Winterport gave an additional gift this morning.
0: Winterport is rocking this morning.
1: Yeah, Winterport is rocking today. Yep. And she very sweetly says that I inspire her to give. Well, that's why I'm here. I'm trying to inspire people to give to this great station.
0: Rosa is an inspiration.
1: Oh, my gosh.
0: Yes.
1: I don't know if I can. My head's going to swell real big.
0: So, we're going to have to see if we can fit her out the door.
1: Yeah. Put some anchors on my feet before I fly away. So she gave an additional gift. And she also, so for those of you who have gardens and have woodchucks, on the premises, she says that put a piece of cantaloupe in the Have a Heart trap, and that would lure that woodchuck in. So, and then what do you do with the woodchuck? You know, after you've trapped it,
0: you take
1: you give it
0: ride.
1: To your neighbor.
0: Right, that's what you do.
1: That's kind of what you have to. Or I have this like a preserve land fairly nearby. I can release them there. Anywho, so that's Jane from Winterport. Thank you so much. She says she listens all day long. That's very cool. All right. We also have Mary from Tenants Harbor with an additional gift.
0: Ooh, thank you, Mary.
1: And appreciation of Sister Crow and Rosa. Great to have back. Have our back.
0: Have us back. We like to be back. You know, I look forward to 4 times a year I get to banter with Rosa.
1: Yes. We love it. We have a great time.
0: We have fun.
1: Yes. And one more has just come in. Kathy from Bar Harbor made an additional gift from an old Bar Harbor listener. I love all the country programming. See, you played Drew Holcomb.
0: Yep.
1: That's a little country-ish sound going on there, and it's a good one. So thank you to Kathy.
0: Thank you, Kathy.
1: All of you. Oh, and Shannon.
0: Shannon, live from
1: somewhere
0: way out there in a big plot of land, all 2 of them. She called and it gave an additional gift, and I always enjoy hearing from Shannon. So I said, Shannon, call back next time because I'll have more time to chat with
1: you. There you go. Thank you, Shannon,
0: thank you so much, Shannon,
1: for your additional gift this morning. So we've got a lot of folks to thank, already have thanked, and we still have about 15, 20 minutes left in the show.
0: Mm-hmm.
1: So we're hoping to hear from you today. You can pledge by phone at 207-469-6600. Or online at weru.org. And while you're at that weru.org, check out that website.
0: It's a lot of information.
1: Yeah, a lot of really good station news there. There's the programming lists and schedule. There's also archived shows.
0: For 2 weeks.
1: 2 weeks for the music programs are up, and you can stream them for 2 weeks after. Or the spoken word programming is archived indefinitely, so you can find, if you missed a show, you can go back to the archives and find that show and listen, which is what I just did that last night. So
0: I do that in my car sometimes I want to hear a show and I'll that I missed, and I'll pick one and listen to it.
1: Yeah, it's really a convenient service that we provide. There's also the community calendar on the website that has events listed for our big listening area here.
0: Yeah. And the coast, mostly Bangor.
1: Coast,
0: maybe.
1: Up to Bangor, yeah, about an hour inland. Yep. No matter where along the coast, that's where I live, is about an hour inland. And that's for all of us, right, to use, too. If you have an event you want to promote, you can get onto that community calendar page and fill in the information. And we can spread that word out there, put it on the website, and, you know, that's a good way to get the word out for whatever you've got planned.
0: In the summertime, too, it's going to be chock full.
1: Oh, yeah.
0: Especially if you're here. You know, a lot of people don't get out in the winter, and then when it starts to warm up, there's so much suddenly happening everywhere, all the time. There's something happening. So you can see a lot of what's going on that community calendar.
1: Yeah, people are coming out of the woodwork now with the warm sun and the everything starting to grow.
0: They're brushing themselves off.
1: Yes,
0: and
1: yes.
0: Coming out from
1: their cellars. So, if you're one of those people who are just coming up, it's spring, yay! We'd like to hear from you, 469-6600, or the website, weru.org.
0: We'd love to hear from you.
1: That's right. We sure would.
0: We'd love for you, if you're not a member, to become a member, because then you can be part of WERU,
1: our
0: community. We welcome you. And
1: right.
0: Yeah.
1: Yep. It's. I should add that you'll get a bumper sticker. It's a very cool bumper sticker.
0: A bumper sticker on my water.
1: Bumper sticker on your water. Do you bump your water around a lot?
0: It's got so many dents in it. I have a little sticker, and then I have a little sticker on my computer.
1: A little? Oh,
0: I'm stickered. I'm a
1: everywhere.
0: Sticker queen. Literally. Really. If you get a letter from me, there will be a sticker on that envelope.
1: Well, very cool. There'll be a bumper sticker, too. I've got a bumper sticker on my car and a little sticker on my water bottle.
0: Yeah.
1: Right here.
0: Right there.
1: I'm showing Sister Crow right now. It's a very cool
0: sticker.
1: It's
0: beautiful. It's a bumper sticker with the headphones. That's the coolest bumper sticker.
1: Yeah, it's very cool. And you can be one who has one of those, too. So anyway, we have somebody else to thank before we get back into the music.
0: Okie doke.
1: We have a renewal from Peggy in Lincolnville.
0: Thank you, Peggy.
1: Peggy, so I think I talked to you briefly, and then, that's great. Thank you so much, Peggy. She loves all the folk shows, especially WERU, and also likes WERU's willingness to respond to the community's needs. And that's why she's a member and a business member and an underwriter.
0: Wow.
1: Well, holy mackerel. She's right
0: Andy.
1: In there.
0: Andy? Holy mackerel, Andy.
1: Holy mackerel, Andy. Oh, yeah, I remember that show now. It took me a second. All right, so she called 469-6600, made her pledge of support, and we appreciate that. Peggy said thanks so much, and we'll continue now with maybe more music, or what's up next?
0: Oh, sure.
1: Or do you want to yak more?
0: Nah.
1: Nah, we're done yakking.
0: I'm all yacked out.
1: You're all yacked out. No, I doubt that very much, but anyway.
0: I told Matt that when I went to Ireland, I kissed the Blarney Stone.
1: Oh, cool.
0: And I told him he needed to. And then I realized after I said it that I never really needed to, and neither does he. So forget that I even mentioned it.
1: Okay. Well, if you've been to Ireland or you've traveled far and wide and kissed something or someone, give us a call, 207-469-6600, or the weru.org, or on the app.
0: Yes.
1: Yes,
0: okay.
1: Okie dokie.
0: Okie dokie. You're going to hear some Arlo Guthrie. Have we heard Arlo Guthrie recently? Heck no.
1: I have not heard much from him lately.
0: No. So here we go.
1: All right,
0: I'm
1: Arlo.
0: I'm bringing him to you.
1: All right. 469-6600.

0: Oh, yeah. Oh. We have someone to thank here, Sister Crow. Whoops. We'll just wait until that calms down. Because we'll do that a little while. Because what? It's already... Oh, my gosh. Look at the time.
1: I know. 9:53 and 26 seconds.
0: Oh, wow. So I got to talk fast.
1: You better.
0: I better. All right. David from Friendship gave an additional gift. And this is funny. I have to read it to you. And what did you just say? We have to... Are we attention-seeking people?
1: Yeah, we're attention-seeking.
0: Well, we are, you know. We're seeking your hard-earned cash. Yeah. And that is attention in its own way. But David says, because he's like, here you this morning, because Sister Crow and Rosa are the funniest and happiest hosts on the radio. Well, isn't that awesome?
1: Yay!
0: Thank you. We really do.
1: We
0: like
1: do
0: it.
1: Have fun, and you know what? Even I bet Rosa, when she is here by herself, has fun. And every time I'm here, I am having a blast. So put those two together.
0: We really do. We really have fun together, and the pledge drive, you know, is fun because it has this feeling of community in the building, all over this building.
1: Yes.
0: From the phone answerers to the staff to us,
1: to the snacks in the kitchen.
0: There's a lot of snacks in there. I haven't checked that out yet. I need to do that. So, you know, there's a good feeling here. It's a good vibe.
1: Yes.
0: And you are part of that vibe. That's what also makes it so cool, that call from David. It really makes me happy, and I can get even funnier, right? Just wait. All right.
1: Oh, David, what have you done?
0: All right. Well, what David did was to call.
1: And he became a member or
0: he gave an additional gift. Yep.
1: Thank you, David.
0: And he called 207-469-6600, and you can get in on the fun, too. That's what we're looking for.
1: Fun, you know.
0: There's a song like that somewhere.
1: There's a band called Fun.
0: Oh, there is?
1: Yeah.
0: I didn't know that.
1: Yeah. I don't think they did much. I saw them in concert out in Portland. They had one release, and it was really good. I enjoyed every song on it, but I've never seen much from them again.
0: And since, well, I'm going to have to check them out.
1: Check them out.
0: Yeah. Fun.
1: Just fun. Just F-U-N just fun.
0: Okay. Well, that's what we're doing here, having fun.
1: Yeah.
0: So I think we have time for one more song.
1: We do.
0: Before the end of the show.
1: Okay.
0: It's almost done, right?
1: I can't believe it.
0: We've had a lot of calls this morning.
1: Ton. I hope we have almost as much as...
0: Yeah, I don't know if we quite made it to 13, but I think we've made it to 12.
1: Come on.
0: Oh, now you're going to hear Sister Crow's pleading voice sound. No, we're not pleading. We're just asking.
1: We're just...
0: asking politely and enthusiastically.
1: And,
0: yes.
1: And with a little fun dropped in the bucket.
0: Yeah, we'd love to hear from you. 469-6600. Or weru.org. So what are we closing out the show with, Sister Crow?
1: The Sons of Town Hall. Do you like them? I do.
0: I don't think I've heard of them.
1: Well, here we go.
0: We're going to introduce them to Rosa. Yes, awesome.
1: Okie doke. Here we go.
0: You're meeting my needs here. Awesome. 469-6600. Give us a call before the end of the show, and you'll get thanked.

0: you and I will. Thank you. I want to thank you for donating and for listening, and I'll be back next week. And be safe out there and be good.
1: Bye.
0: Say bye, Rosa.
1: Bye. Thank you all.
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Adna, Swedish artist, giving us a cover of Rayek's tune called Berlin. And we heard the intro before that by Adna as well, intro into Berlin. We heard The Howling, of which Rayek's is part of. We heard them doing the cover, Smells Like Teen Spirit, a single put out by them. The Art of Noise, remixed by PFM, not to be confused with the Italian band of the same name. This is Opus 4, and it's from the drum and bass collection. We started things off with Dave Stryker doing Money from his release 8-track, and that's what we're looking for in the next couple of, a little less than 2.5 hours. 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A new release to the station by The Breath features a cover of Bob Dylan, and we're going to play from that now. If you haven't noticed already, we can go as long as we can with cover songs. And this is a new one to me. Hope you enjoy it. It's The Breath doing the Lady Lay.

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3: 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Ended that set with Peter Gabriel covering Bon Iver's song Flume from Scratch My Back and I'll Scratch Yours. Bon Iver covering Peter Gabriel from Come Talk to Me, doing Come Talk to Me from the single. We heard from the Echo in the Canyon release featuring Jacob Dylan and Regina Spektor covering the Neil Young song Expecting to Fly. And The Breath gave us Bob Dylan tune Lay Lady Lay from their release Flesh Now Bone. That brings us up to date and time to take a look at the weather. And this is for the coastal Hancock area. Today, mostly sunny with isolated showers in the morning, highs in the lower 60s, northwest winds around 5 miles per hour, becoming west with gusts up to 25 miles in the afternoon. Chance of rain is 20%. Tonight, mostly clear, low around 40, west winds 5 to 10 miles per hour. Friday, mostly sunny with highs in the upper 50s, west winds, 5 to 10 miles per hour with gusts up to 25 miles per hour. And Friday night, mostly clear. Lows around 40, west winds 5 to 10 miles per hour, gusts up to 25 miles per hour in the evening. The marine forecast, and this is for Penobscot Bay today, northwest winds around 5 knots, becoming southwest this afternoon, seas 2 to 4 feet.

8. 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We hope you appreciate it. We ended that last set with Peter Gabriel. So we kind of continue on that theme, not with Peter, but with a song, a Genesis song. Peter one time vocalist of Genesis. And this is a cover of one of the songs found on the Land Lies Down on Broadway release. This is Cuckoo Cocoon by Hazeldine.

Annie Haslam ending that set with a cover of a Yes tune from A Life in Yes, the Chris Squire tribute. Annie of Renaissance fame. We heard from Annie Barbaza right before that. A little medley of Yes tunes, Close to the Edge, I Get Up, I Get Down, Wondrous Stories, Close to the Edge, The Solid Time of Change, Soon, and You and I. And that is from Annie's Playlist, Volume 2. Amy Frieden and Leslie Ritter teaming up for another Yes tune, Your Move from Take Me Home, and Hazeldine giving us the Genesis tune, Cuckoo Cocoon from Orphans. 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Box 170, East Orland, Maine, 04431. 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
1: The Water Boys covering Prince from the Live Adventures of, and Sinead O'Connor right before that doing Prince Soon, Nothing Compares to You. And we have somebody to thank, Greg from Surrey. He likes this show. Thank you, Greg. And I appreciate the fact that WEIU is community-oriented and local. 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
1: And that was the band Air, covering the funkadelic tune Maggot Brain from their Moon Safari Rarities 25th Anniversary Edition, live at Paradiso in Amsterdam. 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Thank you, Robert. 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Anyways, thank you for your support. Thank you, Robert. Thank you, Greg. Hopefully we can keep it going now. Some more cover songs, as the show is going to be all covers today. And another one, this one by Todd Rundgren, who happened, I don't know if he produced this song, but he produced an album by the folks that wrote this song.

0: Says Amy Goodman, award-winning host and executive producer of the daily news program Democracy Now!, heard weekdays at 10 a.m. on WERU, and coming soon to a theater near you. In fact, the new film that chronicles the life and career of Amy Goodman, Steal the Story, Please, will be shown at the Alamo Theater in Bucksport on May 22nd through the 24th. 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
4: 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Matt, how are you?
5: All right, Mark. How are you doing?
4: I'm doing pretty good.
5: 2 hours down, one to go?
4: 2 hours down, one to go.
5: You're hanging in there.
4: I am.
5: You look good.
4: Thank you.
5: You need anything?
4: I think you need glasses.
5: You need anything? Water, tea?
4: No.
5: Nothing? Okay.
4: Good.
5: All right. All right. Well, take care.
4: You know what I need?
5: Oh, while I'm here.
4: I could use a couple more pledges. That would be nice.
5: Sure. Well, while I'm here, let me give that number. It's 207-469-6600. Maggie, Susan, and I are here to take your calls and take, gladly accept your donations, chat with you for just a couple of minutes, get some contact info, and then you're on your way feeling good for supporting WERU. And that's a real neat thing. That's a real neat thing. It keeps this station going, and you can become a new member if you've never given to WERU before. Maybe you've been listening a long time. Maybe you're a new listener. But if you like what you hear and you like the diversity of music and news and public affairs, becoming a member is a big help. Or becoming a sustaining member. 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That's a great thing to do, or make an additional gift. So it all adds up to keeping WERU financially healthy so that we can keep putting out the programming that you enjoy so much and creating opportunities for people to come and volunteer and be part of the station. We have over 100

0: on credit.
1: Yeah. Well, you know, the volunteers who put in so much time and so much love of the music and love of community to put these shows together. It takes a lot of time to put a three-hour music show together. And I've done it, and I know, and Mark, you've been doing it since 1990, pretty much every week.
0: Pretty much.
1: And so that's a big effort, folks, and it's great work if you can get it. It's great volunteer work. It's really for those who like music and like sharing music and really like diving in and learning new music and combining songs in a set. It's a blast. It really is. It does take time, and it does take dedication, and it you know, it takes keeping it from being old, so it's not just, oh, yeah, let me throw on another song. Oh, boy. And, you know, there's a lot of effort that goes into keeping it fresh and exciting and fun for both the volunteer and for the listeners. So they do a great job. Volunteers do a great job here. Mark, you've been, like we said, doing it for quite a long time and apparently just figured out it's a volunteer thing, and that's okay. And so we'd love to have your support for the over 100 people who volunteer and do programs here at the station. And you could become one of them. You never know. Go to weru.org. There's a volunteer button. You can read up on it. You can get in touch with us here. You can, you know, just try it out. Not try it out being on the air. You don't have to go that far. You can help up behind the scenes. Or you start the training. Before we put you on the air, you know, you get some training and some off-air experience. We don't just throw you. Well, I guess we just threw you in the chair, Mark, right?
0: No, I had a little training.
1: You had a little training. You had some great training.
0: Yeah, I had some great training.
1: Great training. So, folks, you can support the community that is WERU, the volunteers, the listeners, the staff, the board, the artists who you hear played or come into the studio or the guests on public fair shows. Support all of that by calling 207-469-6600 or go to weru.org and make a donation. And now back to Mark and the programming and the music.
0: And the music.
1: You've been playing some pretty neat covers.
0: Yeah. You like those?
1: Really cool.
0: Yeah. Well, we got a few more.
1: All right.
0: Hopefully.
1: All right. Let's go.
0: All right, let's keep it going. What did you say? Money keeps the world go around?

0: also happens when you double that over and you build on that and build on that. One of the reasons, like, violence happens via the state is we go, this person, I'm afraid of what this person did or what this person is going to do or what this person could do. So I'm going to control this person. I'm going to lock them up in a hospital. I'm going to lock them up in prison. So if we double over that, what does it look like for our communities as a whole to sit with fear, to sit with this idea that, like, we can't always control every bad thing from happening? What if we showed up to it honestly? What if we all named our fears? You know, the scariest thing to me is a terrified person with a gun, which is what I see as often our police force in this country. And what I've seen when I've shown up in mental health situations and tried to just be honest about the things I'm afraid of and the things that are happening for me and the people around me looking at me and being terrified of me, that they can't control me or that I might do something that they don't want me to do. And so I think that interpersonal moment that happens so often for all of us is really just like quadrupled on this larger scale. And I think really trying to sit with discomfort as a community and show up to like what that feels like for us and build systems that support what it looks like to hold that is kind of what we need to move away from control and just move towards, which is one of the foundations of IPS, kind of moving towards just like connecting with each other and showing up for each other.
1: I love that. I got shivers when you said, will you sit with me in it? You don't have to do anything about it, but like, I'm here. Just got shivers. So yeah, that's lovely. I think that's a really good segue into like talking about, so then what does like meaningful justice look like to you? Because, you know, we understand like the context of these systems that enact violence toward folks in mental health crisis and with mental health needs and need for care. So what would like meaningful justice look like instead of a system like that?
0: You want to go first?
2: Yeah. So meaningful justice, I think meaningful justice looks like, for me anyways, is just we're in a community, like we support people who are struggling and just working together as a community. I think we just help people become the better versions of themselves and just support them from getting to their goals and stuff instead of just having to fix everything. I don't think fixing everything means justice. I think instead of just getting stuck in the problem, we just support one another and give each other resources and help where we can. And I think that is like really the true meaning of justice, like lifting up one another and just going from there and just being there and being authentic with one another. And yeah. Would you like to add anything?
0: The authenticity point as yeah. well. What's really giving each other room to be our authentic selves.
2: Yeah.
0: Is so important. Yeah, I think I'll add, I feel like you got the like the feeling of it and like what the words. I'm like, yes, that's good. That's the wordsmithing. I think on the structural side, we need more options for mental health care. We need spaces for people to go. We need folks to be able to have living wages. We need folks to be able to have a place to live. There's a LD 1843 is a bill in the legislature that I think is a move in that is to establish two peer respite centers in the state of Maine. We don't have any in the state of Maine. It is, they're made to be peer run. The closest one we have is in Massachusetts, which is really cool. It's called AFIA. People should check it out, by the Wildflower Alliance. But we don't have any in the state of Maine. We had one a while ago, but we don't. So a place to go that's a voluntary place to go for folks. We need to get rid of, involuntary treatment and forcing people into hospitals. We need to create ways to show up for mental health crisis that is meeting folks where they're at, not pushing them into a system.

0: system that does not work for everybody. If that system works for you, great, get into it. There's avenues, but we don't have enough options for folks to get mental health care. You know, it is hard to find a therapist these days. It's hard to be able to get and build the care you want. It's expensive and it's time consuming. And there's a lot of pitfalls and a lot of ways that folks get pushed out of the system or forced into the system in a way that they don't want. So a lot more options for folks, more peer centers, more places that are run by folks who experience mental health, run by folks who know what those feelings are like, and run by folks who are willing to be uncomfortable, for sure.
1: Absolutely.
2: Definitely. Yeah. And just like thing that you said, Tyreek, about the true meaning of justice is lifting up one another. I feel like that should be, I don't know, it should be something, a bumper sticker, a tattoo, whatever.
0: Yeah, absolutely. Maybe, can we
2: maybe
0: do that?
2: It could be like...
0: We should.
2: Matching tattoos.
0: We have not done that yet.
1: Yeah, we have not done that. We have talked about it. Yeah, we've talked about it for sure.
2: That could be like a lovely poster too, just, or like, you know, something maybe in one of these respite centers, like, as to have as like a value. Yeah, it's really, really lovely. Yeah, you both mentioned like people having access to resources is so important, because like without access to what folks need, it makes it even harder to like survive with the things that are going on internally, let alone the things that, you know, you have to go through with the external world and all of the barriers in our society and in capitalism. So screw that. Resources. I love it. Do y'all have any specific calls to action that you'd like to name?
0: We named the open some peer respite.
1: Yeah, definitely peer respite.
0: Heart hospitals.
1: Yeah.
0: Like the basement of Main Med is not helping. I just feel like forcing people into hospitals can work for some folks. I'm never going to yuck someone's yum, but what I've experienced a lot is that forcing people to move towards things is not the way to help people. So, I mean, I would lift up places like Common Space, that's a peer center locally in Portland. Check out LD 1843, the bill to open some respites. Check out IPS, check out Intentional Peer Support. They're online. We do trainings. I last year got to do the Train the Trainer, where we're training to like do the training for these things. But check out that website. Learn a little bit about Sherry Mead. Check out like the Hearing Voices Network. All to Suicide was kind of coined, I think, by the Wildflower Alliance. They kind of built out this really cool group where folks get to talk about suicidality and experiences in suicide, which is often very frowned upon in our mental health system. So check out some of those wicked cool places. Go to a group, go to a peer group. Yeah, check it out is what my call to action would be. Learn more about it. It's a very, I would say, quieted often movement, which is pretty ableist as far as folks, things that come out of the disability movement is often, I would say, like, you know, not seen as widely, which is sad. So learn a little bit about it. Check it out. Learn about peer support. Yeah, I think DHHS runs the Intentional Peer Support Program that's in the state of Maine, and it is a free training if folks want to take it.
2: Amazing. Thank you so much. Thank you both so much for coming on to Justice Radio. It was so lovely to chat with you both and have you here. And with thanks to bluesman Samuel James for his gift of music that opens and closes each episode in our series, and to Aaron Pyle, our sound engineer, we are Justice Radio.
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4: 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That's a forum on election security, Friday, May 15th at 4 p.m. at the Blue Hill Congregational Church.
5: 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Let's check that forecast for the greater Bangor, Mid-Coast, and Downeast regions. For tonight, we'll see some clouds picking up, along with maybe a shower or two, and heavy dense fog as well developing late. Things will feel much warmer, though, with a low of 40. Winds out of the west at around 5 to 10 miles per hour, gusts to 25, and will be brightening up your day, and that's in the form of sunshine in the forecast for you as we head on into Friday. It'll be warmer, too, with a high reaching to 57. Winds out of the west at around 5 to 10, some gusts reaching to 25 at times, and Friday night, well, it's looking mostly clear and warmer, too, with a low of just 40. Winds out of the west at around 5 to 10, some gusts to 25. And we'll hang on to some of that sunshine on Saturday with maybe a slight chance of some rain towards the afternoon hours, and we're sure going to feel a whole lot warmer with a high of about 58. Winds out of the south at around 10 to 15, gusts reaching 25 at times. That chance of rain will be near 50%. And that's your local weather. I'm Jared Hansen.
6: These measures are a broader part of an authoritarian playbook. This is not about LGBTI people. This is about restricting civil society, controlling education, attacking independent media, and using minorities as symbols of national decline or foreign influence. So it's not only an LGBTI rights issue, it's also a democracy issue. The danger is that these laws become normalized, that these governments learn they can attack LGBTI people, wait out the criticism, and then move on. So democratic institutions need to respond early, consistently, and publicly. And the question also needs to be asked, who is the foreign interferer here? It's not LGBTI people.
7: Welcome to This Way Out, the international LGBTQ radio magazine. I'm Brian DeShazer. Russia escalates its anti-LGBTQ crackdown. A U.S. court upholds West Virginia's ban on Medicaid coverage for gender-affirming care. Idaho's strict bathroom law is challenged. World Cup travel warnings raise safety concerns. Pope Leo XIV urges unity amid same-sex marriage debates. And Ebony Joseph reports on the rise of anti-LGBTQ laws around the world. All that and more now that you've found This Way Out.
8: I'm Joe Bainline.
9: And I'm Tanya King.
8: With NewsWrap, a summary of some of the news in or affecting LGBTQ communities around the world for the week ending May 1st, 2026. Russia is expanding its campaign against civil society and independent organizing, as LGBTQ groups say the courts have labeled them as extremists. According to Reuters, local media reported that Russia's investigative committee also raided the Moscow offices of publisher Exmo. However, in a statement released April 29th, Exmo denied that raids took place, but said that four employees were taken in for questioning. the Moscow Community Center for LGBT Plus Initiatives, and Parna Plus, a website that reports on LGBT rights and health issues, said they would continue operating despite the rulings. Parna Plus said in an online statement that we view this as yet another step toward criminalizing LGBTQ visibility, independent journalism, and any public solidarity with the community in Russia. This follows a global trend of so-called anti-LGBT propaganda laws, which are usually falsely promoted as traditional value or child protection laws. In 2023, Russia enacted a sweeping span of legislation criminalizing what it calls the LGBTQ movement, outlawing everything from advocacy and literature to public gatherings and sharing pride-related symbols. These rules banned gender-affirming care and rights, annulling marriages involving transgender people, and banning transgender individuals from adopting children. They also tightened online censorship, restricting discussions about sexual orientation, and requiring age verification to access sites that discussed anything related to queer people, from global news and policy to community support and health care. Nearby countries like Belarus and Hungary followed suit, enacting their own anti-LGBT propaganda laws in an attempt to silence queer voices. The European Union recently ruled that Hungary's law was in violation of human rights and the Union's treaty, applying pressure on the newly elected Prime Minister Viktor Orban to repeal it.
9: A new federal court ruling could reshape access to gender-affirming care across the United States. An appeals court has upheld West Virginia's ban on Medicaid coverage for gender-affirming surgeries for adults. The decision reverses a lower court ruling that found the policy discriminatory. Medicaid is a joint federal and state program that provides free or low-cost health coverage to millions of Americans with limited income and resources. Judges say the law applies to specific procedures, not a protected class, arguing the state is within its rights to limit what Medicaid covers. The ruling builds on last year's Supreme Court decision to uphold Tennessee's ban on gender-affirming care for minors, extending that legal reasoning into adult health care. Advocates warn the impact could go far beyond West Virginia, emboldening other states to pursue similar restrictions and even influence private insurers deciding what care to cover. Gender-affirming care is widely recognized by major medical organizations as essential treatment linked to improved mental health outcomes. The plaintiffs are now asking for a rehearing as the case becomes an early test on how far courts may go in limiting access to transgender health care nationwide.
8: In Idaho, transgender residents are suing the state over what advocates call the most extreme bathroom ban in America. The lawsuit was filed in federal court to challenge HB 752, a new state law requiring transgender people to use public restrooms that align with their biological sex instead of their gender identity. The plaintiffs argue the policy violates their constitutional rights to equal protection, privacy, and due process, and could force them to avoid public life altogether. Under the law, a first offense could mean up to a year in jail, while a second offense could carry felony charges and up to 5 years in state prison. Idaho Governor Brad Little signed the bill on March 31st, International Transgender Day of Visibility. Over the past month, protesters staged sit-ins in the governor's office and bathrooms in the state capitol, leading to multiple arrests. Lorian Nettleton, a reporter for Idaho's News 6, spoke to Phil Tommen of TransAffirm, a local advocacy group.
10: This is going to make it easier for just random people and law enforcement to go out of the way to harass trans people who are just trying to live their life.
8: The case comes as Republican-led states advance a broader wave of laws targeting transgender people in public spaces. According to data from the Movement Advancement Project, 21 U.S. states have some sort of policy banning transgender people from using restrooms consistent with their gender identity. Unless a federal court steps in, Idaho's law is set to take effect on July 1st.
9: A federal judge in Oregon has ordered the state to house transgender women in prison according to their gender identity, citing evidence they face a significantly higher risk of violence in men's facilities. The ruling stems from a class action lawsuit alleging systemic abuse and comes just days after the state agreed to a $295,000 settlement to a transgender woman who said she was harassed and assaulted while housed in a men's prison. Together, the cases highlight a growing legal battle over safety, rights, and housing policies for incarcerated transgender people.
8: Multiple human rights organizations are issuing travel warnings ahead of the 2026 FIFA World Cup. The event will take place across the U.S., Mexico, and Canada starting next month. Following the Trump administration's ongoing immigration and gender policies, Amnesty International, the American Civil Liberties Union, and the Human Rights Watch released statements advising attendees to be extra cautious as they may face arbitrary detention, deportation, or other human rights abuses, such as racial profiling, discrimination by law enforcement, invasive social media screenings, and searches of electronic devices, the suppression of speech and protest, and the risk of cruel or inhumane treatment, with some cases resulting in death. The ACLU is encouraging people to join them in contacting FIFA organizers to ask them to, quote, defend human rights, saying in a press release that President Trump's attack on human rights have been relentless, and this unprecedented evasion of accountability reflects President Trump's broader campaign to disrupt international law and justice. According to the U.S. State Department, upward of 6 million people are expected to travel for the event.
9: A high-profile custody case involving a transgender parent is drawing new scrutiny over how it's being portrayed. As we reported last week, the FBI sent a plane to Cuba to retrieve a 10-year-old child at the center of a custody dispute involving a transgender mother. But reporting from the New Republic suggests the case has been amplified with little verified detail and framed in ways that fuel anti-trans narratives. Federal officials said the child was taken for gender-affirming care, but reporting shows key facts remain unclear, and it has not been verified that the child was taken to receive gender-affirming surgery, even as the story spreads widely online and in conservative media. The parent is still in federal custody and facing kidnapping charges.
8: Pope Leo XIV is making headlines after weighing in on same-sex marriage at a press conference on April 23rd. On his way from his recent tour of Africa, the Pope responded to a question about the Catholic Church blessing same-sex marriages.
11: First of all, I think it's very important to understand that the unity or division of the church should not revolve around sexual matters. We tend to think that when the church is talking about morality, that the only issue of morality is sexual. And in reality, I believe there are much greater, more important issues, such as justice, equality, freedom of men and women, freedom of religion, that would all take priority before that particular issue.
8: Father James Martin, a Jesuit priest and founder of Outreach, an LGBTQ Catholic ministry, whose mission is to, quote, celebrate and elevate queer voices and experiences in the church, said in a social media post that Catholics should trust the Pope's discernment.
12: Pope Leo is not in any way abrogating or rescinding Fiducis Supplicans, which is the Vatican document from 2023 that allows priests, under certain conditions, to bless same-sex couples. One of the many conditions of Fiducis Supplicans was that these blessings would not be formalized. The Holy Father's larger point is that to move beyond Fiducis Supplicans, right, to formalize blessing same-sex couples, would be to risk unity in the church. What seems lukewarm in some parts of the church is white hot in other parts of the church. And one of Pope Leo's most ardent desires for the church is for unity. Remember that his papal motto is, in the one, capital O, we are one. His perhaps even larger point is that the church is for all people, a church for everyone, including LGBTQ people, including everyone.
8: Pope Leo, the first pope of American descent, is widely considered the most progressive pope to lead the church and its 1.4 billion members. So far, giving vocal support for migrants and the poor, aligning with social justice causes, and in some aspects, continuing the legacy of Pope Francis. Whether that approach leads to the broader recognition and inclusion of queer Catholics remains an open question.
9: That's NewsWrap, global queer news with attitude for the week ending May 1st, 2026. 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
8: NewsWrap was written by Ebony Joseph, produced by Brian DeShazer, and brought to you by you.
9: 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For This Way Out, I'm Tanya Kane Perry. 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
8: And I'm Joe Bainline. 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
18: This is Stephen Rains, poet and board president of the Anais Nin Foundation. And you're listening to This Way Out. If you got

0: Around the world, LGBTQ rights are once again at the center of political debate, as a new wave of legislation criminalizing queer existence is drawing concern from human rights advocates. Earlier this month, Belarus passed an expansive law banning the, quote, promotion of same-sex relationships and expanding penalties tied to LGBTQ expression, following a trend of so-called anti-LGBT propaganda laws from Senegal and Kazakhstan to Hungary and Georgia. In part one of a two-part series, This Way Out's Ebony Joseph explores what's driving this global shift and how it's reshaping life for queer communities.
1: In our Africa, here in Senegal, we don't accept this homosexuality.
2: That was a member of Senegal's parliament. Last month, the Senegalese National Assembly passed legislation criminalizing the, quote, promotion of homosexuality and doubled the penalty for consensual same-sex acts to up to 10 years in prison. The measure passed with 135 votes supporting the law and zero against. 2 days later, 17-year-old Malik Ndiaye was stabbed to death in Dakar by a group of fellow teens who made homophobic accusations against him. The law, the violence, it's not happening in a vacuum. There's been a chilling uptick in the systemic criminalization of queer people's existence from Eastern Europe to East Africa and around the world.
3: In the last 5 years, I would say that there are a few different waves of hostile legislation or a few different types that we've seen. One is new criminalization of same-sex conduct in places where it was never criminalized before. And the Sahel region is the prime example of that, with Mali, Niger, and Burkina Faso all criminalizing same-sex conduct in the last 2 years. They were all former French colonies that hadn't inherited the same criminal laws as almost all the British colonies, and decided to criminalize at this point, in part out of kind of anti-Western sentiment. Then there are laws that are kind of doubling down on so-called LGBT propaganda or propaganda of non-traditional sexual relations. So that's what a number of countries in Central Asia have adopted or are considering laws along these lines. And then there's a set of laws that are specifically targeting trans people. So in India, for instance, the new law is backtracking on a previously fairly progressive law providing for legal gender recognition of trans people. So the new approach is not a criminalizing approach, but it strips away rights that were there previously and basically kind of reinforces sex and gender binaries. So that's taking place in India, but it's also taking place in some countries in Europe and Latin America as well.
2: That's Neela Ghoshal, the Senior Director of Law, Policy, and Research at Outright International, a human rights org that works with partners around the world to strengthen the LGBTIQ movement. Ghoshal has spent the better part of the past 15 years tracking queer civil rights and fundamental freedoms across Africa. They say the new legislation is a backlash for all the progress activists have made in challenging colonial laws that stayed in place decades after independence.
3: There was a period of time in which it seemed like in Africa and elsewhere around the world, things were generally headed in the right direction. There were obviously some places where they weren't, but overall, many countries were decriminalizing same-sex conduct. During this period, we also saw a flowering of LGBTIQ civil society. So new organizations popping up, people becoming more vocal, people speaking out in places where they had never really spoken out freely before.
2: But Ghoshal says fear-mongering around the shifting status quo made silencing queer voices a go-to tactic for those looking to gain power. According to the Human Rights Watch, at least 67 countries have national laws criminalizing same-sex relations between consenting adults.
3: Queer people are being used as political pawns, and who benefits from this is politicians who need to engage in kind of development of moral panics, enemy construction, to present themselves as saviors who are protecting civilization. I lived in East Africa for 11 years. This is what people are asking for. They want jobs. They want, you know, their farms to be productive. They want to not have to pay bribes to police officers or to schools. And politicians don't want to do the work of finding solutions to these difficult problems. And so they construct another problem that they say that they can solve with a stroke of the pen. We're going to ban this group of people. That's a lot easier to do than to actually offer meaningful social and economic development.
2: In countries like Ghana, Nigeria, Uganda, and Senegal, these laws have gotten stricter over time. But suddenly, similar laws started popping up in places they'd never existed before, like Mali and Niger.
3: There are people who truly believe that what they are advocating for is demanded by their religion. There's a kind of contradiction in their logic a lot, which is that, you know, they kind of say, we need to ban same-sex conduct because it's a Western import. And there's this convenient forgetting that Christianity is also a Western import, and that historically there was a lot of support and acceptance for sexual and gender diversity. So, you know, it's really important for organizations on the ground to do the work of reminding people of their pre-colonial heritage, and that, in fact, homophobia is a Western imposition. But again, that kind of education work is difficult to do when you can then be criminalized for promoting homosexuality.
2: Colonial legacy, religion, and political games aside, every expert I spoke to said the common thread that ties this all together is the global rise of fascism, and particularly the influence of the United States.
3: There is growing hostility toward LGBTIQ people almost everywhere, and that has been emboldened by the Trump administration in the United States. So I think that's why we are suddenly seeing a wave of new criminalizing laws.
2: From anti-trans executive orders to so-called family value proclamations, global power players like Russia and the U.S. often set the tone of what's tolerated and how far other governments think they can go.
4: We're seeing a new trend of colonialization, of imperialism, going from Russia, going across to Georgia, Kazakhstan, Kyrgyzstan, into potentially Slovakia, into Egypt. So one of these dangers is that these laws become normalized, that these governments learn they can attack LGBTI people, wait out the criticism, and then move on. So democratic institutions need to respond early, consistently, and publicly. And the question also needs to be asked, who is the foreign interferer here? It's not LGBTI people.
2: Gurchatan Sanju is the director of programs at ILGA World, an international association that campaigns for the human rights of lesbian, gay, bisexual, trans, and intersex people. They say diplomatic leaders often negotiate these policies behind the scenes. But when one country goes too far, organizations like the UN or World Bank can step in with sanctions, hitting these countries where it hurts, in their pockets. The World Bank froze loans to Uganda in 2023, after the country enacted its Anti-Homosexuality Act. The European Union sanctioned Polish municipalities that declared themselves LGBT-free zones. Just last week, the EU ruled that Hungary's anti-LGBTQ propaganda law, which was framed as a policy to protect children from pedophiles, was a human rights violation and broke the union's treaty.
4: So funding conditionality matters, but it's only part of the toolbox. What we need is a full accountability ecosystem, courts, independent judiciary, political pressure, diplomatic pressure, support for civil society. That means a free and independent public education.
2: But the story doesn't end when these laws go away. Activists on the ground say changing the law doesn't always change daily life for queer people.
1: I would say it will be a huge disappointment and being tired that even though we are working on the same things for many, many years, nothing has changed.
2: Anna Maria Linczowska is the advocacy and litigation officer for Poland's campaign against homophobia. If you've read the headlines, you might think Poland has made major strides in recognizing queer rights. The last so-called LGBT-free zone was removed in 2024. And in March, a gay couple registered their marriage in Warsaw, even though same-sex marriage isn't legal in Poland. They got married in Germany, and the EU ruled that all union members must recognize marriages performed in other states. But when it comes to protections against discrimination, there's still a long way to go.
1: Now we are in this very difficult point for us as an organization working in advocacy, but also very challenging because even the government does not agree how to implement the law, and we do not have any formal protection for same-sex couples, no recognition of them. We do not have any protection regarding the rights of children.
2: Linchowska says that in this confusing legal environment, it's hard to mobilize people.
1: To convince people that if they engage, they can still make a difference. To not lose this hope. I think it is the biggest challenge. And also you must remember in Poland that for 8 years, between 2015 and 2023, we had a quite conservative and right-oriented government, which also had very big influence on public media. Because, you know, if you hear something from television said by Minister of Education or candidate for president, it is easy to repeat it because you don't have any shame. They tried to create it two images of Poland, one which is the one supported by the left with these all bad LGBT plus people, and the other one, which is based on the protection of family, protection of traditional values, and so on and so on.
2: Sandu says this rhetoric is a common strategy.
4: There are, in one way, some of the same kind of laws that we even saw during the Lavender Scares in the US or during the Purge in Canada and in other parts of Europe, but just with a different face or a different narrative. The shift is significant because it makes criminalization sound protective. I also want to stress that it's really not about protecting children. LGBTI youth and adolescents exist. Adolescents with LGBTI parents exist. We need to say very clearly, censorship does not protect families and children.
2: Across all my conversations, one theme kept coming up. These censorship laws echo the tactics of past authoritarian regimes, from Hitler's Germany to Mussolini's Italy, where limiting speech was always the first step in expanding power.
3: Governments are trying to suppress the community so that it's not safe to advocate against harmful laws. So they're trying to basically preempt a situation where people can come out of the streets and mobilize because you risk being arrested, you risk being subjected to mob violence.
2: It takes time to change the culture and narrative perpetuated by these laws, but when the fear and stigma subside, queer voices can finally be heard.
3: In both Botswana and Namibia, these were both countries that had decriminalized same-sex conduct between the previous election and the election in 2024. So all it took was one cycle of decriminalization to have the country's first queer candidates, first openly queer candidates. So that's, you know, really exciting and wonderful that if there is a little bit more legal and political space to maneuver, people will seize that space.
2: And that change doesn't happen from the top down.
4: You cannot defend LGBTI rights from Brussels, Geneva, or New York alone, or Vienna for that matter. The most important work done is being done by local activists, lawyers, journalists, parents, teachers, and community organizations. They need protection. They need funding. They need political backing.
2: And as governments debate laws and language, activists say the real test is simple. Whether the people most affected are safe enough to speak out, organize, and be heard. I'm Ebony Joseph for This Way Out.
0: Thanks for choosing This Way Out, brought to you by the nonprofit Overnight Productions. Ebony Joseph is news writer and producer of the feature report on anti-LGBTQ laws around the world. The report continues next week in part two. Joy Ladakun performed some of the music you heard, and Kim Wilson composed and performed our theme music. Associate producer Lucia Chappell has been taking some well-deserved time off this month. On May 9th, 2026, the National Lesbian and Gay Journalists Association, or NLGJA, is holding their Pride Press Prom Gala, honoring Southern California's LGBTQ plus history and celebrating the journalists documenting queer and trans life. The late Greg Gordon and Lucia Chappell, co-founders of This Way Out, have been awarded the Choi Masters Legacy Award for Visionaries in Media, presented in collaboration with the Los Angeles Blade. This award honors a journalist or news media professional whose work reflects a dedication to the craft of journalism and a commitment to setting the stage for the next generation of LGBTQ plus industry leaders. Congratulations to Lucia and the late Greg Gordon. Lucia will accept the award at the May 9th gala. She will be back back on the air in a few weeks. This Way Out thanks the Kicking Assets Fund of the Tides Foundation, Julie Reisinger, Richard Merck, and Brad Payton of Silicon Valley celebrating their 50th year together, and all the listener donors who make this program possible. Ask us about how you can join them. 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Box 1065, Los Angeles, California, 90078 USA. For news editor Ebony Joseph, associate producer Lucia Chappell, and the entire This Way Out crew, I'm Brian DeShazer. 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
5: Go to where the silence is and say something. 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In fact, the new film that chronicles the life and career of Amy Goodman, Steal the Story, Please, will be shown at the Alamo Theater in Bucksport on May 22nd through the 24th. The film takes us behind the scenes with the warm, wisecracking granddaughter of an Orthodox rabbi, raised in a tradition of asking hard questions as she navigates a news landscape of America and the world. 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
7: 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My name is Joan Loudon, a.k.a. the Bass Lady, and this is Jazz Potpourri, airing every Thursday from 6 to 8 p.m. In celebration of Mother's Day, today's Jazz Potpourri show is all about moms and will feature all female musicians, mostly vocalists, but I also have fabulous female musicians playing piano, violin, horn, and drums. And I'll be kicking off today's show with a song performed by Samara Joy, who was the 2023 Best New Artist at the Grammys. And this is her version of the jazz standard, Everything Happens to Me, originally written in 1940 and first recorded by the Tommy Dorsey Band featuring Frank Sinatra. But this is Samara's fresh new take on Everything Happens to Me.

That was pianist Mary Lou Williams with her version of the 1935 Gershwin tune from Porgy and Bess, It Ain't Necessarily So. Now, Mary Lou Williams was an American jazz pianist, arranger, and composer, and she recorded hundreds of compositions. She wrote and arranged for Duke Ellington and Benny Goodman, and it says that she was a friend and mentor and teacher to Thelonious Monk, Miles Davis, Charlie Parker, etc. She's somebody that maybe doesn't have the name recognition that she should. She was born in 1910 in Atlanta, Georgia, and passed away at the age of 71 in 1981, but very influential. She was always mentoring musicians. She was a musical educator, philanthropist, and was quite a contributor to the development of jazz. Mary Lou Williams, and that was, again, It Ain't Necessarily So, from her 2004 album, Mary Lou Williams Presents Black Christ of the Andes. Well, next up, I've got a woman who is still kicking at age 96. I don't know if she's still performing. I saw her probably about 10 years ago, and she was well into her 80s. Her name is Sheila Jordan. She's a jazz singer and songwriter. And one of the things that she's known for is working with just a bass player. So for many years, she would work with bass players. And so this next tune is her version of the 1960 Bobby Timmons song, Dat Dare, with lyrics by Oscar Brown Jr. And this is from her 1989 album, Portrait of Sheila. Sheila Jordan with Dat Dare.

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Box 170, East Orland, Maine, 04431. 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

gorgeous solo jazz piano version of the standard Stella by Starlight, written in 1946 by Victor Young and performed just beautifully there by Marion McPartland. Marion McPartland was born in England in 1918, lived to be 95 years old, passed away in New York in 2013, and she was the host of Marion McPartland's piano jazz radio show on NPR from 1978 to 2011. She was given a Grammy for Lifetime Achievement in 2004 and has received many awards and accolades, and rightfully so. The wonderful Marion McPartland on jazz piano. Before that, a youngster in this group, Sasha Dobson. She's in her 40s, born in Santa Cruz, California, my old stomping ground. Her father was a jazz pianist. She's a vocalist, and that was her version of the Romberg and Hammerstein tune from 1928, Softly as in a Morning Sunrise. And that was off of her album Girl Talk, released in 2021. Sasha, in addition to being a great jazz vocalist, she is part of the Puss in Boots band with the great Nora Jones. So she's got a pop side to her as well. Well, next up on today's special all-female jazz potpourri show in honor of Mother's Day, I've got a tune by the great jazz vocalist Renee Marie. Renee Marie got her start late in life. She began her professional music career at the age of 42, and she's been on the scene for over 25 years. And this is her doing a sweet version of the song Sleepin' Bee, written by Harold Arlen, with lyrics by Truman Capote in 1954. And this is from her 1999 album, How Can I Keep From Singing? Renee Marie with A Sleepin' Bee.

great version of the Duke Ellington song, Just Squeeze Me, performed by one of my current favorite female singers, Tierney Sutton. I've been a fan of hers for about 10 years, but just saw her at Sculler's Jazz Club in Boston a few months ago and just have renewed appreciation for her skill and talent. Tierney Sutton with Just Squeeze Me. Next up, I've got Nina Simone, the great Nina Simone, born in 1933, passed away in 2003. And not only was she an amazing singer and pianist, she started playing classical piano as a child, but she was quite a civil rights activist and known for her strong views and strong activism. But this is Nina Simone with one of her signature tunes, Feeling Good, which was actually a show tune from the show Roar of the Grease Paint, Smell of the Crowd. But Nina made it her own. And this is off of a 1989 compilation CD. And this is Nina Simone with Feeling Good.

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That was Jasmia Horn. I think she might be the youngster on our all-female jazz program today in celebration of Mother's Day. Jasmia was born in Dallas, Texas in 1991, so she's in her 30s. I've had some wonderful women on today's show that are still alive in their 90s. But Jasmia, she's an American jazz singer and songwriter. She won the Thelonious Monk jazz competition in 2015. I saw her in New Orleans a couple years ago at the Snug Harbor Jazz Club, and just a dynamo, wonderful, wonderful performer, Jasmia Horn, with Lover Come Back to Me, another song by Romberg and Hammerstein, another song from show tune that's become a jazz standard. And right before that was the Lennon and McCartney tune, Blackbird. That song is frequently covered in a jazz setting, and that was by drummer Terry Lynn Carrington from her 1989 album Real Life Story. And Terry Lynn, she's an A-list drummer. She's played with Dizzy Gillespie, Stan Getz, Herbie Hancock, Wayne Shorter, Al Jarreau. She's a first call drummer and one of the few females in that space in jazz. And that was, again, her version of Blackbird. Next up, I have a female jazz trumpeter from Canada. She's from British Columbia. Her name is Ingrid Jensen. She went to the Berklee College of Music in Boston, but again, born in British Columbia, just like Diana Krall. And I don't have any Diana on my show today because I'm trying to feature some other female artists. But this is the song You Do Something to Me, written by Cole Porter in 1929, performed by Ingrid Jensen, jazz trumpet, from her Here on Earth album, 1998.

0: It's the end of the first hour of Jazz Potpourri with me, Joan Loudon, a.k.a. the Bass Lady. Stay tuned for the second hour, coming right after these station announcements.
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beautiful solo piano version, another solo piano version of a tune by Duke Ellington, Do Nothing Till You Hear From Me. That was performed by Jessica Williams, who was born in Baltimore in 1948. She started playing piano at the age of 4, and by age 7, she was enrolled in the Peabody Prep and started classical music and ear training at the Peabody Conservatory. But when she was in her teens, she started performing jazz, and that became her genre, performed all around the world with many, many top players. But that was Jessica Williams, passed away in 2022 at the age of 73. Well, next up, I have a female jazz vocalist in honor. Today's show is in honor of Mother's Day, and it features all female musicians. And this next vocalist's name is Judy Wexler. She's been around on the scene for about 20 plus years, mostly performing in the LA area. But this was from her album from 2021 called Back to the Garden, where she featured jazzy covers of 1960s tunes. And so this is her version of the song Get Together that was originally released by the Youngbloods in 1967. But this is the jazzy Judy Wexler version, Get Together.

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Box 170, East Orland, Maine, 04431. 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

beautiful live performance of the song Sing, and that was performed for International Jazz Day, which actually just happened about a week ago. It's an annual celebration, and that was a 2021 performance featuring vocalist Veronica Swift. She's actually our youngster on today's show. She's only 30 years old. I think Jasmia Horn's in her mid-30s, but Veronica Swift, great jazz vocalist, born and raised in Virginia to a family of musicians, and she's been singing jazz since she was pretty young, and is actually also does some cool things with pop music. That also featured trumpeter Ingrid Jensen from Canada. I played a piece by her earlier. Wonderful arrangement, John Beasley, piano, James Genus on bass, and the great drummer Antonio Sanchez on percussion, and that was Sing. Right before that was Jane Monheit performing Never Never Land, which was from the show Peter Pan, but she does a beautiful rendition of that song. That was from her 2000 album, The Best of Jane Monheit. Again, her version of Never Never Land from Peter Pan. Well, next up, I've got another female vocalist. She also plays piano. She was born into a musical family in Detroit. Today's show features all female musicians, mostly vocalists, but I've had piano players, drummers, trumpet players. I've got a violinist coming up later. But Diane Reeves is a jazz singer. She's won 5 Grammy Awards for her jazz albums. And this is her version from her 1991 album, I Remember, her version of the 1959 Mongo Santa Maria tune, Afro Blue.

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the unmistakable sound of the First Lady of Song, Queen of Jazz, or just Lady Ella. Ella Fitzgerald, born in 1917, died in 1996, and she was just known for her tone, her diction, and of course, her scat singing. And that was her version of the 1953 song Perdido, written by Juan Tiesel for the Duke Ellington Orchestra. And she made that her own. Next up, I've got another song by Tierney Sutton, who I played earlier in today's show. This is from her 2001 album, Blue in Green. And it's a beautiful jazz waltz that's not performed that often, written by Sergio Mihanovic, and it's called Some Time Ago, and it's often an instrumental, so this is a nice version with lyrics by one of our female jazz vocalists on today's special show in honor of Mother's Day. Some Time Ago by Tierney Sutton.

beautiful lyrics to the jazz waltz some time ago. You usually hear it as an instrumental, but beautiful lyrics performed by Tierney Sutton from her Blue and Green album. She has performed with her band, the Tierney Sutton Band, for more than 20 years. They're really tight, and I have to give a shout out because especially the bass, I loved the bass line on that. Love a good jazz waltz on bass, but her pianist is Christian Jacob. She plays with bassist Trey Henry and Kevin Axt and drummer Ray Brinker. And she'll do a lot of tunes with just vocal and drums, which is also a very interesting configuration. Tierney Sutton. Well, next up, I've got my soul violinist, jazz violinist on today's all-female musician program in honor of Mother's Day. She started playing piano when she was two, but she took up the violin shortly after. Her teacher said that the Suzuki method would be more conducive to her creativity, meaning she wasn't quite so fond of following the rules that sometimes happen with the classical piano. And she was actually playing melodies by ear, you know, as a toddler. Her name is Regina Carter, born in Detroit, Michigan. She's 58 years old. She's beautiful, beautiful jazz violinist. And you don't hear that much jazz violin these days. So she'll be doing a song, Brazilian song from 1917 called Tico Tico. Tico Tico is a bird. It's a type of sparrow, and the name Tico Tico comes from its bird song. So this is Regina Carter with the Lewis Nash Quintet performing Tico Tico.

Well, in celebration of Mother's Day, today's Jazz Potpourri show is all about female musicians, mostly vocalists, but I had a couple piano players, a violinist, you just heard Regina Carter, horn, trumpeter Ingrid

0: This has been Jazz Potpourri with me, Joan Loudon, a.k.a. the Bass Lady. 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